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1: All right, it is time for the news. And first in the news, you may remember on Friday we reported that police had shut down areas in the school around 7th Ave on Friday with a report of they thought might be a gun being discharged in an attempted kidnapping. However, RCMP say interviews have been witnessed at the scene and determined it was a bear banger trying to get someone's attention and prompt a 911 call. And the witness did not have a cell phone to report an alleged kidnapping. Further investigation says the alleged kidnapping was unfounded and the witness has been provided with the necessary medical care. So whatever all that's about, it kind of is gone away. Here is some good news for BC, but not the rest of Canada. Average rents for all types of property in British Columbia fell 5.7% in May. That in just 1 month, that's quite a dump, to $2,355 for all types of rents. Biggest decline was in studio units, down 5% compared to a year ago. Now at $1,836 a month, the average rent for a one-bedroom apartment, $2,057. Now, this is interesting. BC has had a decline. Nova Scotia is now the most expensive province in Canada instead of British Columbia. We were the most expensive. And even though the units here declined 5.4%, but they said that the price in Nova Scotia is up because of the averages, a lot of new higher priced supply in the urban areas of Nova Scotia. However, the rest of the country seems to still be up there. Average asking rent for all properties fell 4.7 in May to 2029.

0: structure was impacted, and people staying nearby had to be evacuated. Anyone with information about Cowich and Duncan, and Mission Network News.
1: Gospel workers are counting the cost of Monday's 7.8 magnitude earthquake in the Philippines. I'm Ruth Kramer with Mission Network News. The archipelago's second most populous nation of Mindanao suffered damage, with at least 32 dead and hundreds more injured. Brian Dennett says AMG International oversees three child development centers in the quake zone.
2: Our first priority is to determine the safety and the well-being of our children, their families, and of course our staff, our church partners.
1: AMG staff offer both practical help and lasting hope when disaster strikes.
2: Please be praying for the children of AMG, their families, the churches, and the communities that have been affected by this earthquake. Pray for their protection and wisdom for us on how to respond.
1: And serving in persecuted areas often requires more than just training. It requires a mentor walking alongside. Patrick Anthony of FMI says they call it relational discipleship, or life-on-life mentoring. New leaders watch, learn, and walk closely with experienced mentors. Many face daily challenges and difficult questions.
3: How you walk through a crisis, or how do you go about everyday shepherding, and then how do you handle a crisis?
1: This need in trained mentors is echoed by FMI partners across multiple countries, and it points to a training model that values character as much as competence. One FMI partner in Kenya says,
3: "This moment offers a powerful opportunity to raise leaders who reflect Christ, demonstrate integrity, and shepherd God's people with resilience rooted in the gospel."
1: Pray for FMI's ongoing work training leaders worldwide. Thanks for listening to Mission Network News, a service of One Way Ministries. 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I'm Ruth Kramer.
0: Whoa, that was loud. Okay, sorry about blowing your ears out there. Let's see what they're saying for weather here. We're going to be shifting to sun and cloud for Wednesday. That's nice. And Thursday, 19 and 20 degrees there, about 8 and 11 overnight. Now they're saying chance of showers overnight Thursday night. That's new. So I tell you, it shifts around. String of sunny days there on the calendar. Friday, Saturday, Sunday, and Monday moving from 23, 25, 28, and 28 degrees in sun. Will it continue? Will it actually happen? I hope so, but don't hold your breath. It keeps changing around all the time. Well, stay tuned. We've got a commentary in a moment.
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0: All right, it is commentary time. I've got a very interesting video clip here, and this is of a young woman talking to Pierre Polyev about the online censorship and the bills our government has put in that prevent people from seeing what's really going on in the news. And, you know, this is the goal, of course. So here, listen to what she's got to say to Pierre and his response.
5: One thing that I wanted to talk to you about, and I'm really grateful to have this opportunity. Like, I'm 25 years old, and so I deal with a lot of the younger generation. I have a lot of younger friends as well, because I'm doing my bachelor with a little bit of a gap here as well. So I'm really concerned for my generation and the youth in general, because as you mentioned yourself, actually, while you were speaking, they don't have access to real information and facts. A lot of what is being spread online is misinformation and propaganda, and people tend to adopt other people's opinions rather than do their own research and get to their own consensus. And the thing that really bugs me specifically with Canada is Bill C-11. The fact that all of us are on social media, that's where people are getting their political opinions and political news and information from currently. TikTok being a crazy just black hole of information right now. And the actual valid news channels and, credible sources are not seen on our phones. We can't see it on Instagram. We can't see it on Facebook. Yeah. We can't even see like non-profit organizations for some of them if they're like heavily political or whatever.
6: I'm going to get rid of those bills.
5: That is my biggest concern. And I don't understand why it's not being talked about. And again, I

0: I feel like it's kind of like working hand in hand when the news is not there for people to like even be aware of what's going on around them. They're not going to talk about it. They're going to be misinformed, not going to vote correctly.
1: Exactly.
0: Like that's how you're actually influencing voting results.
1: We need to have free speech and allow free expression online. So I'm going to get rid of C11, C18, C11, by the way, it's not just the censorship, but now they're using it as a tool to increase the Netflix tax. You have to pay more taxes just to watch Netflix.
0: So I didn't know about that.
1: They just came out in the last 2 days. They call it the streaming tax. So I'm going to get rid of all that stuff and restore free expression online, because free expression is the first freedom. Without it, you can't have any other freedom.
0: That's actually, just to make one more point, that was the first thing my parents told me when we moved to Canada, because my family is actually originally Muslim. There is, they were like, the whole family was Muslim.
1: Yeah.
0: And then my parents were brave enough to try to explore other religions once they left. When we were in Dubai, I was much younger. They converted to being Baha'is for a while.
1: Yeah.
0: They got blacklisted and stuff as a result of that. But when we would go to Iran, from the young age of 5 and 6, I was told, Nusha, you cannot say Allah, you cannot say this, you cannot say that. We're going to get killed. So when we came to Canada, my parents were like, you can say whatever the hell you want. You can use whatever words, whatever greeting, you can have whatever opinion.
1: That's freedom of speech. You can say whatever the hell you want. That's exactly how you sum it up.
0: Ever since COVID.
1: I know. Too much control. Too much government control. We need less control, more freedom, bottom up, not top down. And that's what I'm trying to do. I want to make this the freest country in the world.
0: Yes.
1: You agree with that?
0: Yes, for sure. I want this to be a Canada I want to stay in.
1: Absolutely. Yeah.

Would you believe it? The first woman to swim the English Channel was asked for a passport when she reached England. This is Norman Wilson, and it's true. On August 6, 1926, 19-year-old Gertrude Ederle dove into the English Channel in France. When she climbed out of the water in England, an immigrant

0: immigration officer asked for a passport.
1: Your passport, ma'am.
2: Huh?
0: You might expect that after such a remarkable achievement, she would be welcomed with open arms. But no matter how she got there...
1: Ma'am, your passport.
0: A passport was required.
1: Please.
0: Entering heaven is something like that. If you were to die today and the Lord asked, why should I let you into heaven? What would you say? Because I've been good? Because I've worked hard? Because life has been such a long, hard struggle? The Bible says, not by works of righteousness which we have done, but according to his mercy he saved us. For by grace you have been saved through faith, not of works, lest anyone should boast. If you would like to know how you could begin a personal relationship with Jesus Christ that will guarantee you a safe entrance into eternal life, please call 1-888-NEED-HIM.

Hey, Bible readers, I'm Tara Lee Cobble, and I'm your host for The God Shot on 88.7 Spirit FM. David did not ascend into the heavens, but he himself says, "The Lord said to my Lord, sit at my right hand until I make your enemies your footstool." Acts 2:34-35. Here, Peter is talking to the locals in Jerusalem who had just crucified Jesus before he raised from the dead and ascended to heaven. These Jews revered David. He was their greatest king up to that point. But now Peter's saying that there's a better king, an eternal king. Because after all, David didn't raise from the dead and go sit at the right hand of the Father like Jesus did. In fact, David prophesied about a time when God the Father spoke to God the Son, Jesus, telling him to sit at his right hand. And in this quote from the Psalms, David refers to Jesus as his Lord. Peter wants the people to see that David prophesied about the majesty of Jesus. Even 1,000 years before Jesus was born, David knew. He's where the joy is. To hear The God Shot again or to share it with friends, go to spiritfm.ca and click the God Shot link.

when you got on board this thing called the Christian life, you somehow thought things would be like, well, smooth sailing. Now, you didn't expect life to be perfect, but it's turned out to be more of a roller coaster ride. The fast drops, the hairpin turns, the surprising twists. Yeah, that works great when you're on a roller coaster, but not so much fun when it happens in real life. And it seems you have no control over it. You feel like you're just along for the ride. A very turbulent, unpredictable ride. We like to think it'd be better if God would just give us a smooth ride throughout life. Human nature doesn't really work out that simply. Give us a smooth ride for too long and we start thinking, what do we need God for? We've got everything under control. But somehow knowing that life could throw us for a curve actually keeps us more realistic about life. Remember, God knows what kind of ride you're on and He knows what's around the next turn. A consistent relationship with God keeps things in perspective through all the many wild ups and downs of life. 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
1: Oh man, I love the DJs. They're awesome. They have always cool things to say, and they're funny and brighten your day, man.
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0: 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Here at the radio station, we have a candy machine in the break room. It's kind of interesting how this machine works because it requires, get this, it requires money before giving you the candy. Amazing, huh? Well, all right, actually, a lot of things in this world work that way, don't they? You want to watch cable television? You got to pay for it. Want to drive a nice car? You have to pay for that, too. In fact, just about everything in this world works on the principle of paying for what you use. 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That's your way of being a part of great Christian radio. A Power Charge.
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1: Hey, have you got a classic car or motorcycle or vintage that you'd like to show off at a show and shine? 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

0: Ladies and gentlemen, welcome to the 2026 G7 Weightlifting Finals. Tonight, seven leaders attempt to lift the weight of their economies. Who can actually lift their economy? First up, the man who needs no introduction, Donald J. Trump.
1: Here we go.
0: He's off to a good start.
1: Trump lifts it clean. USA in the lead.
0: That's how you lift an economy.
2: Next,
0: from across the pond, Keir Starmer. Can Keir Starmer do it? Starmer lifts UK's economy up 0.6%, the highest in the G7 this quarter. The UK takes the lead. Next, Sanae Takaichi of Japan. Takaichi is focused and ready.
1: She's got it over the shoulder. Takaichi lifts it like it's nothing. Textbook technique. Japan is tied with the US.
0: Next, Friedrich Merz of Germany.
3: Here we go.
0: Uh-oh, he's struggling.
1: Merz gets it done. Germany, up 0.3%.
0: No drama, no flair, pure German engineering. Next, the fiery Giorgia Meloni.
3: She looks determined. Here we go. Meloni struggles.
0: Melanie lifts it with fire. 0.2% of pure Italian spirit. Next, Emmanuel Macron.
3: His wife said it was okay for him to be here.
0: Here we go. Macron is in trouble. Macron fails the lift. Classic French performance. 0.0% of pure drama. And now, the moment we've all been waiting for. Mark Carney of Canada, sponsored by Brookfield.
4: Carney's going for it.
3: Oh dear.
0: He's going to pop a vein trying.
3: Oh,
0: down he goes. Carney fails to lift the economy. He's already spinning it.
5: That was merely a technical failure. We'll revise the numbers upward shortly.
6: Don't laugh, it's not funny.
0: Going for his second attempt. Oh dear, he's really struggling to get it up. Brought to you by Viagra. And he fails again. Carney fails both lifts. Canada is officially the only G7 country in a technical recession. That's it, folks. And now, the winner's ceremony. Here are your 2026 G7 Economic Weightlifting Medalists. Gold medal, first place, up by 0.6%. Keir Starmer of the United Kingdom. Silver medal, second place, up by 0.5%. Donald Trump of the United States and Sanae Takaichi of Japan.
7: We're coming for you, Starmer. In the next quarter.
0: Bronze medal, third place, up by 0.3%. Friedrich Merz of Germany. Copper medal, fourth place, up by 0.2%. Giorgia Meloni of Italy. And now the loser side. The bottom two who couldn't get it up or dropped it below. Emmanuel Macron didn't even move the bar, not a single millimeter. What a complete and utter failure. And Mark Carney, who somehow managed to move that bar, downward, straight into the floor. An epic, spectacular fail. For their outstanding efforts, these two fine gentlemen will now receive a $10 Tim Hortons gift card, which they will have to split between the pair of them. Well played, chaps. Enjoy your half a coffee and one solitary Timbits. Chin up.
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0: You know, we are able to broadcast only because we have some terrific sponsors. And so, we take the time to thank them on the air. And one of those sponsors is Petals Flower Shop. So we say thank you to Marion Webster and Petals Flower Shop for standing with us here at Spirit FM. And if you're looking for a great flower arrangement for your sweetie or some special occasion, you should check them out. They're located on Choppers Road, a couple doors down from the Royal Bank. So once again, we say from us here at Spirit FM, thank you to Petals Flower Shop for sponsoring our station.
1: How long can you hold your breath underwater? This is the Genesis Factor. The fact that they must breathe air would seem to limit sea creatures like whales, dolphins, and sea turtles, but these creatures are so well designed that their abilities amaze even the most informed scientists. How deep do you think a seagoing air breather can dive while holding its breath? Keep in mind that as the creature descends through the depths, the air supply in its lungs becomes compressed and will not last as long as breath held near the surface. Until about 20 years ago, whales have held the record. Sperm whales have been documented as deep as 3,500 feet beneath the waves. But then, a tagged leatherback turtle went down to at least 3,900 feet, nearly three-fourths of a mile. According to the scientists involved in this study, the turtle might have gone deeper, but at 3,900 feet, their measuring device went off the scale. In other words, they never expected the leatherback to dive so deep. While all of us are in awe over the ability of the leatherback turtle, those who believe in evolution have a special reason to be surprised at what they are learning. According to evolution, whales and sea turtles evolved from creatures who live on the land. Evolutionists have a difficult time accounting for the extensive, specialized changes required to turn a land turtle into a sea turtle capable of operating beneath three-fourths of a mile of water. Those of us who know that all things were created by a wise creator understand that there is nothing he cannot do. For CreationMoments.com and the Genesis Factor, I'm Darren Marlar.
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0: 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I worship you.
1: I worship you.
0: And all across this place.
1: I worship you.
0: I worship you.
1: I worship you.
0: That's why we were created, to bring you pleasure.

0: Unearthed from beneath the sands of time are ancient writings containing ageless wisdom. Millions are finding that these words are life-changing even today. Listen and discover ancient wisdom.
1: We spend a lot of our lives, our emotion, and our thinking being afraid of something.
2: Fear of financial failure, fear of loneliness and abandonment, fear of death, fear of sickness or disaster. But the Bible tells us that when we fear God in a healthy way, we don't have to fear other things. Hear the word of the Lord. The angel of the Lord encamps around those who fear him, and he delivers them. There is no lack among those who fear him. Psalm 34. As high as the heavens are above the earth, so great is his love for those who fear him. From everlasting to everlasting, the Lord's love is with those who fear him. Psalm 103. He will fulfill the desire of those who fear him. He will also hear their cry and save them. Psalm 145.
0: Ancient wisdom from the Bible.
3: God is good
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I'm Trevor Wickens. 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And that's always a good thing to do. Lots of people doing that. Also, check us out on Facebook. 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And that is always another great way to stay on top of what we're doing. 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
1: from 1 Timothy 4, 4, and 5. 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

0: Being a happy person is no accident. According to researchers at the University of California, Davis, there are four consistent habits that most happy people have in common. Here are those four habits of highly happy people.
1: Happy people tend to be more thankful.
0: In one research study of people who kept journals, those who wrote more on what they were thankful for tended to be more optimistic about the upcoming week than those who did more complaining in their journals.
1: Happy people reach out more to others.
0: They tend to be the ones who volunteered at homeless shelters, mentored a disadvantaged child, or participated in a community project.
1: Happy people like to bond.
0: They were more likely to be a part of a group or community of others, in church, for example.
1: Happier people were more likely to be more spiritual.
0: This study and others have shown a distinctive link between spirituality and happiness. All four of these traits of happy people are also traits that parallel the most important lessons in the Bible.
1: Be more thankful, reach out to others, spend more time in community with others, and get more in touch with God.
0: Give it a try. According to research, you'll be a much happier person. 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

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How about a hand with the dishes or the vacuuming or cleaning up? 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

0: 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Hey, have you got a classic car or motorcycle or vintage that you'd like to show off at a show and shine? 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

0: Ladies and gentlemen, welcome to the 2026 G7 Weightlifting Finals. Tonight, seven leaders attempt to lift the weight of their economies. Who can actually lift their economy? First up, the man who needs no introduction, Donald J. Trump. Here we go. He's off to a good start. Trump lifts it clean. USA in the lead. That's how you lift an economy. Next, from across the pond, Keir Starmer. Can Keir Starmer do it? Starmer lifts UK's economy up 0.6%, the highest in the G7 this quarter. The UK takes the lead. Next, Sanae Takaichi of Japan. Takaichi is focused and ready. She's got it over the shoulder. Takaichi lifts it like it's nothing. Textbook technique. Japan is tied with the US. Next, Friedrich Merz of Germany. Here we go. Uh-oh, he's struggling. Merz gets it done. Germany, up 0.3%. No drama, no flair, pure German engineering. Next, the fiery Giorgia Meloni. She looks determined. Here we go. Meloni struggles. Meloni lifts it with fire. 0.2% of pure Italian spirit. Next, Emmanuel Macron. His wife said it was okay for him to be here. Here we go. Macron is in trouble. Macron fails the lift. Classic French performance. 0.0% of pure drama. And now, the moment we've all been waiting for. Mark Carney of Canada, sponsored by Brookfield. Carney's going for it. Oh dear. He's going to pop a vein trying. Oh, down he goes. Carney fails to lift the economy. He's already spinning it.
1: That was merely a technical failure. We'll revise the numbers upward shortly.
2: Don't laugh, it's not funny.
0: Going for his second attempt. Oh dear, he's really struggling to get it up. Brought to you by Viagra. And he fails again. Carney fails both lifts. Canada is officially the only G7 country in a technical recession. That's it, folks. And now the winner's ceremony. Here are your 2026 G7 Economic Weightlifting Medalists. Gold medal, first place up by 0.6%. Keir Starmer of the United Kingdom. Silver medal, second place up by 0.5%. Donald Trump of the United States and Sanae Takaichi of Japan.
3: We're coming for you, Starmer, in the next quarter.
0: Bronze medal, third place up by 0.3%. Friedrich Merz of Germany. Copper medal, fourth place up by 0.2%. Giorgia Meloni of Italy. And now the loser side. The bottom two who couldn't get it up or dropped it below. Emmanuel Macron didn't even move the bar. Not a single millimeter. What a complete and utter failure. And Mark Carney, who somehow managed to move that bar, downward, straight into the floor. An epic, spectacular fail for their outstanding

0: efforts, these two fine gentlemen will now receive a $10 Tim Hortons gift card, which they will have to split between the pair of them. Well played, chaps. Enjoy your half a coffee and one solitary Timbits. Chin up.
1: Thank you for watching, folks. See you next time.

0: 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It makes you think about the Lord and what he's done in your life.
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0: all that glitters isn't gold. Scams are nothing new. In days gone by, con men would cover a brass ring with a thin layer of gold.
1: He'd then go into a crowd, drop it where it might be seen, and when someone saw it and went to pick it up, the con artist would reach for it too.
2: I saw it first.
0: He'd then suggest,
3: "We could split the ring between us, unless you want to keep it. 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
1: Total forgiveness.
0: Lasting peace.
1: Satisfaction.
0: And life forever in heaven.
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0: You can even chat live with someone now at needhim.org.
4: It's a battle that's raged since the beginning of time. 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The number of different kinds of insects in the world seems almost endless. There are millions. The larvae of many of these insects feed on trees and bushes at least until they develop into adults. One would think, then, that we wouldn't have any trees left, since they are so unfairly outnumbered by such hordes. But we also know from experience that the creation has been designed with careful and intricate balances. In this case, the many different kinds of trees each produce poisons in order to protect themselves from insects. But there is still balance, since insects also need to make a living. Not every insecticide produced by a tree is poisonous to every insect. So a tree's insecticides simply limit the number of insects that can feed on it. Some trees have pockets of gluey fluids that, when opened by insect mandibles, glue the insect's mouth closed. A very effective way of keeping something from eating you. But most of the insects

0: 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As our knowledge of science grows, our appreciation of God's work of creation only increases. 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I'm Darren Marlar.
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You wake up in the night and know you're blind. And yet they keep on pushing, trying inside of your mind. 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
1: There we go. He, the Lord, keeps me day by day. Johnny Markin and Terry here this afternoon. Been talking a little bit about D-Day, which celebration or remembrance of it was on Saturday, June 6, 1944. And that's when all the various armies of the Alliance, the Allies, gathered in Britain, secretly launched the invasion over into France to take out Nazi Germany. You know, it's interesting. There had been an attempt before. And the 100,000, 125,000 troops or something were trapped at Dunkirk by the Nazis. The Nazis had cornered them on the beach. And were they going to be slaughtered? Were they going to be trapped and taken prisoner by the Nazis or escape? The miracle at Dunkirk before D-Day, that was a year before or two, was that nations like Britain, the king, the prime minister, called for national prayer, and they prayed for God's mighty deliverance. The weather changed, the clouds came in, so that the Luftwaffe could not really attack the army that was on the beach. And thousands of people with all their little boats and sailboats and fishing boats and everything along with the army and navy and everybody came across the English Channel and rescued the soldiers at Dunkirk. It was called the Miracle at Dunkirk. Oh, over and over again in the battle with this alliance that wanted to take over the world, the Nazis, the fascists of Italy, and the Japanese, the Imperial Japanese, they were trying to take over the world, and over again, prayers were answered. It's amazing. So D-Day took place, and the end of the Nazis happened. I remember reading stories of can't remember his name now. He had a little Bible college down there in Wales, and they would pray, and they were prophetic, and they would intercede and pray during the war. And during the Battle of Britain, they, you know, like the Air Force would coming over and bombing Britain. And they would pray and intercede, and they'd pray that God would change their minds. And what happened? Right when Britain ran out of planes, they were done. Like the Nazis could have taken over the country. For some unknown reason, the air marshal and Nazi air marshal decides to turn back. Like, just God kept answering prayers. And the same with going into Russia. After D-Day, they diverted, the Nazis diverted their forces to fight Russia instead of fighting the Allies coming in. And it was like miracle after miracle after miracle after miracle has taken place in these world wars. And it's taken place now. Like I said just at the start of the show here, we don't understand is we are in a world war right now. We're in World War III right now, but it's not being fought with bombs and guns, and except in strategic places like Iran. Iran is a choke point for the globalist. The globalist, Mark Carney, is king of the globalists right now. In his book and other places, the plan is to take over the world by unelected bureaucracies and corporations and basically run it and have the puppets in all the places in the government. And that's sort of more or less what they've tried to do. And that's what got overturned in the American elections, in Hungary, overturned in there's nations after nation overturning this scheme. And it's still going on, but Trump is bringing down the whole system right now. So God answered prayer. God answered prayer. And so many Canadians paid for freedom in the Second World War of their lives. Growing up, my friends on either side of me were cousins, Ron Mills and John Mills. And dad was Don. John's dad was Don Mills. And my friend Ron Mills' dad was Roy Mills. And they had a brother. And all three of these brothers went into the Second World War in the Air Force from Canada. And the one brother was killed in the bomber. And they would talk about it from time to time. I remember growing up, and Don and Roy both had their bomber jackets, the leather jackets with the fur, you know, collar and all the stuff. They had all that stuff. But it's once in a while. Of course, my friends never knew their dad. They were born in the late 50s, like me. Never knew their uncle, pardon me, because he was killed in the early 40s back when they were young. When their parents were young, they were just teenagers, like 20 or something, or 19 when they went into the war. My dad was too young for the Second World War, so he never was in. A couple of years behind them. And my grandfather was too young for the First World War, too old for the Second World War. So my family didn't have to be in there. But they were all involved in the recovery. My dad was involved in a music program as a young man, a young boy, and then a young man set up in London, Ontario, to help the orphans that were left behind after the war. Like, we can't imagine all the stuff that went on. Amazing. Anyway, I was reading here a bit about the story of the Battle of Midway, which is an archipelago of islands midway across the Pacific Ocean, where America had staged its navy trying to stop Japan. And Japan had raided the Aleutian Islands, taken one of the islands, American part of Alaska, and was diversion, though. And right at that time, they broke the code, and they realized that their real target was to take out Midway. And in the Battle of Midway, they were going to, try to take it. So the Americans went looking for the Japanese fleet. The Japanese were looking for the American fleet. We found out later on they actually found the American fleet, and the Japanese could have taken out the Americans. But the planes weren't successful in getting back to their carriers. So they didn't know. They didn't know what, is like just providence. The Americans went searching for the Japanese and couldn't find them. And then there was a break and one of the planes discovers where the carriers are going, and the American carriers are able to send out a bunch of fighters, and they sunk three of the Japanese aircraft carriers and just ruined the fourth, so it had to go home. They decimated the Japanese fleet. They were now on the run. They were now defensive. They could no longer take over. But they'd taken over everywhere. Took over Singapore, took over Philippines. That's where General Douglas MacArthur had to leave the Philippines, let the Americans and the Allies, because, Canadians, everybody's fighting there in the Pacific War. He had to leave the Philippines. The president ordered him to leave because they were afraid he would become a prisoner there. Japanese were overrunning it. And Douglas MacArthur says, I will return, right? Remember that famous read? I will return. And he did. But in the war there for the Philippines and other places, you had some of these famous fighter squadrons like Baba Black Sheep. And you might have heard, there was a TV show way back about that. Pappy Boyington, he was a kind of a impudent commander of the squadron, but he shot down 26 enemy aircraft. He tied the World War I record. And he was one of the 30 American fighters that engaged 70 Japanese fighters. He was shot down, taken prisoner. And in the Baba Black Sheep book, he describes the inhuman prisoner conditions. He wrote it in 19. 19-

that was downed called Louis Zamperini, who was famous because he was in the Olympics. And he wrote Devil at My Heels. And the story is so interesting because he writes about how hatred had filled his heart towards the Japanese, because their prison camps were torture centers, more or less, and they would, you know, torture and behead prisoners and all kinds of stuff. He said, I think the hardest thing in my life is to forgive, because hate is self-destructive. You hate somebody, you're not hurting the person you hate, you're hurting yourself. It's a healing, actually. He says, I asked Christ into my heart and waited, and true to his promise, he came into my life. The moment was more than remarkable, most realistic experience I ever had. See, he decided to give his life to Christ and forgive. He has actually given a Bible. I'm not sure what I expected, he said, when he gave his life to Christ. I thought maybe my life or my sins or a light would flash before my eyes, or I'd feel a shock or like a bolt of lightning, but there was no tremendous sensation, just a weightlessness and enveloping calm. Let me know Christ had come into my heart. Wow. Another guy suffered, and he was in the same Doolittle raid. Jacob DeShazer suffered painfully as a prisoner, but during that time, something happened. He forgave the Japanese, and after the war, he became a Christian missionary to Japan. And he writes about this. When he got to Japan, he was instrumental changing the life of a Japanese pilot, Mitsuo Fuchida, who had attacked Pearl Harbor. And Fuchida wrote in his biography, which was From Pearl Harbor to Calvary, 1953, that this man had returned to Japan as a missionary. Remember, when Japan was finally defeated, MacArthur asked America and at the world, send missionaries, they're ready to receive Christ. They're ready to have the gospel. And hardly any responded. They responded like crazy when it was South Korea. And South Korea is a very Christian nation. But in Japan, they missed the opportunity. But anyway, this guy did go. And the Japanese pilot that was at Pearl Harbor, he said he read a little printed pamphlet from this American that had gone to Japan. I decided to purchase a Bible for myself, he said, despite my Buddhist heritage. I read the book eagerly. And came the climactic drama when I read the crucifixion in Luke 23 and the prayer of Jesus said, Father, forgive them. They don't know what they do. And he says, I was certainly one of those who for whom he had prayed because of the many men I'd killed and slaughtered in the name of patriotism for what I did not understand the love of Christ wishes to implant in every heart. Right at that moment, I seemed to meet Jesus for the first time and understood the meaning of his death as a substitute for my wickedness. And in prayer, I requested him to forgive my sins and change me from a bitter, disillusioned ex-pilot into a well-balanced Christian with a purpose for living. Isn't that amazing? So, bitterness, anger, unforgiveness can take over our heart and ruin us. But you know what? Jesus died not only for our sins, but the sins of the whole world. Jesus died and rose again, taking the effects of sin, not just the guilt of sin. He cured the sin problem. The good news that he preaches is he heals the brokenhearted. That's what he said in Luke 4. He announced good news to the poor in the healing of the brokenhearted. Your heart can be healed when you forgive.

11 80-year-old musicians who climbed to the top of the bridge to perform. At the time this bridge was built, it was said to have solved the divide between the different communities in Sydney. Did you know the Bible says there is a great divide between you and God? The prophet Isaiah wrote, "Your sins have separated you from your God, and it's like a wide chasm with you and your sins on one side, and God and His holiness on the other. The only bridge that can span that gap is the cross of Jesus Christ." If you would like to know how you can begin a relationship with Jesus Christ and bridge the gap between yourself and God, please call 1-888-NEED-HIM or chat with us at chataboutjesus.com.

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2: 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It's okay. It was probably just...
4: 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Oh, hi. Hi. Can you hang on 1 second, please? Hey, Drew, can you please turn down the TV? I'm on the phone.
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1: 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You've just heard a message from Answers in Genesis.

I don't know if this is wrong because someone else is telling me that it's wrong, but I feel this, so let me just, like, try my best not to let this happen again. We weren't necessarily put in the best position to make the best decisions. You can't be hard on yourself for it. These were the cards that you were given, so you have to understand that these, like, that's not who you are. You know you're trying to be the best you can be, but that's all you can do. If you don't give it all you got, you're only cheating yourself. Give it all you got, but if it ends up happening, it ends up happening. That's what's happening with me. It's like, God, I'm giving it all I got. Sometimes I'm weak and I'm gonna do it. And it's like, I'm not giving myself grace, I'm just like understanding that's just how it is.

For most people, summer means nice, warm weather and enjoying the outdoors. But for one group of rugged individuals, they're outdoors all right, but they spend their summers fighting brutal forest fires. That means blistering hot, smoky, gritty, very dangerous 18-hour days. Rick Barton is a forest firefighter out of Gunnison, Colorado. He's been doing it for 30 seasons. Being away from his family for 90 days straight, sleeping on the ground, and pounding up and down fire lines can be exhausting. So along with packing his food, shovels, and safety gear, he also packs a New Testament because it keeps him strong and keeps the hardships and danger from dragging him down. If the Bible can bring refreshment to those who spend their summers at war with forest fires as they put their lives on the line every day, imagine what it can mean to your life. This story taken from the Answering the Call New Testament from Biblica at Biblica.com. 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
1: From Jeremiah 14:22. 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
1: from 1 Corinthians 16:34. 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

0: 78-year-old Frane Selleck of Croatia is known as the luckiest man in the world. In 1962, he was on a train that derailed and plunged into a river. He escaped with minor injuries. The following year, he was on a plane when the door blew off in midair. He was sucked out of the plane and landed on a haystack. In 1996, he was on a bus that crashed and plunged into a river. Throughout the years, he survived a car being engulfed in flames twice, being hit by a bus while crossing the street, and driving his car off a 300-foot cliff. Oh, and a few years ago, he won $1 million. Well, if we all had his kind of luck, we'd have nothing to worry about. So because we can't all be as lucky as Frane Selleck, it's best to know that God is there with everything in his hands. Even when bad events happen, things we don't understand, we can know that a caring God is not surprised and he does understand. Go beyond counting on this thing called luck and instead put your faith in God's word, the Bible. It's something you can really count on because unless you're Frane Selleck,
1: the luckiest man in the world,
0: you just can't count on luck.
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3: Are you a thinker or a complainer? Do you thank God and people? Or you complain about stuff all the time? Well, listen to this. You know, in Numbers 11, when the people were out in the wilderness and God had delivered them from Egypt, delivered them from Pharaoh's army, delivered them from sickness and hunger and thirst and everything else, they still complained. Not good. There's a story about a farmer who was known for his negative attitude. One day a neighbor stopped by and commented on the farmer's wonderful crop. He said, "You must be extremely happy with this year's harvest." But the farmer grudgingly replied, "Yes, well, it looks like a pretty good one, but a bumper crop is awfully hard in the soil." Oh my goodness. People of Israel had that kind of an attitude too. God had miraculously taken care of them in the wilderness, yet they constantly complained. They griped about the manna God had supplied. Remembering the fish and cucumbers and melons and leeks and onions and garlic in Egypt, they whined, "There's nothing but this awful manna out in front of our eyes." What ingratitude. What did they think they're going to do? They had their free people out in the desert and God supplies miraculous food? Well, sometimes we tend to focus on the negatives rather than the positives. We murmur against the Lord when we should be praising Him for His countless blessings. We let ourselves be distracted by the disappointments and deprivations that God allows for spiritual good. He allows those things so that we will trust in Him.

Whenever you are tempted to grumble, remember Numbers 11, verse 1, that when the people complained, it displeased the Lord. And that lesson there comes from Richard DeHaan.

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1: The Lance Wallnau Show is coming at you live from the Master himself, with a special broadcast taken from one of Lance's most recent appearances. 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
2: So the real challenge is how to go out there and stay in the zone of the bridal anointing. Ho, oh, there's a sermon for Valentine's Day. How to go into the corridors of hell and to go to the Tower of Mordor and keep the romance alive. Well, the only way you can do that is if you approach it as a bride. And here's the secret. The bride has one interest. The bride isn't dressing for every suitor. The bride isn't putting on her hair for what the guys at the office. The bride always wants to look appealing for the bridegroom, meaning your desire is to be satisfying to one person. That's the Lord Jesus. So therefore, you are excited about giving him what he wants. Now, my wife is that way. We've been married 40 years, and I guess it's one of the secret sauces of my marriage. I keep trying to figure out what's going on. She gets carried away. If she knows I want something, she goes out and does it, whether it's a good idea or not. I want to get a car. I kept telling her, I need to get a car. Well, she feels like she's got to go help me get that car. Now, I'm not asking her for go get me a car. I'm just bringing up to her the fact that I sold my car to my son. My son loved my BMW. He needed a car, and so I gave him my car. The Lord told me to just give it to him. I said, all right, you can have my car. Well, I didn't have a car after I gave that car to him. So I'm having to, you know, borrow cars, and the cars show up. It's funny how this stuff works. I have a staff member who goes to Israel. They're gone for a month. They have the cars in my driveway. I figure, well, I might as well drive it. But then I started talking to my wife about what I like. Next thing I know, I come home. She's ordering a car for me. Now, I don't know if I should be happy or not. I really didn't make that decision, but she wants me happy. But here's the point. You should be finding out what God has put. Now, catch this. I'm going to give it to you. I can find it in the Bible if I had the chance. The Holy Spirit will show you not only things to come, but will show you those things that Jesus has and reveal them to you. It's a mysterious verse. The Spirit of God will take of what is mine and will reveal it to you. Oh, the Holy Spirit will take of what is mine and reveal it to you. What does that mean? The Holy Spirit will take of the inheritance that Jesus has coming to him that you're called to get him. The Holy Spirit will take of what is mine, which means it belongs to me, and he'll reveal it to you. And what are you doing? Well, I want Christian retreat. Gerald Durstein got that vision. Now, thank God for Phil, because his son comes along, can steward the vision. The old man would have lost if he didn't have a son that knew how to take it, steward it, and keep it going. This would be a Holiday Inn now instead of Christian retreat. So God wants to reveal to you, and if you're a bride, you take what Jesus shows you he wants, and you go get it for him. You get what I'm talking about? Then when you get pulled into the electoral cesspool or into the news cycle or into whatever, you got your oxygen mask on because you're not out there doing this because this is an itch you got to scratch. You're doing it because it's an assignment God gave you, and you're giving him something he wants. Hallelujah. The bride is cooperating with the bridegroom to give him something now. And what does he want? Most people miss it. You've been taught against it because religious devils have done a lot of damage to the body of Christ. Took so many years to even get them comfortable with Donald Trump. Suddenly he's delivering them. He's putting prayer back in the public school. He's kicking out the woke, casting out demons. And all of a sudden a few Christians begrudgingly, yeah, he's not as bad as I thought. Let me show you. I'll give you some stair steps looks at how this works. When I heard, I want to see on the anniversary of your father's death, anniversary of your father going to heaven, on this, like, how many years has it been here? How many years is this? Huh? 56. I want to believe God for another revival. I believe it's in Phil's, it's in him like Elijah had the anointing of Elijah. He's got a double portion in him of what his dad have. I want to see a move of God like that right down here. That's why I keep coming down here. Place a little worn out, nice, you know, weather's torn, it's gone through hurricanes, and trees are flying around. And I'm looking around, look at this thing. I'm looking at it like I'm a partner of his. Go, we got to fix this place up, Phil, because God's planning on visiting this place. Punching some holes in the ceiling. Doing some new things. And he's a good man for it because he's got a good heart for the kingdom of God. He's got a simplicity.

of kindness about him that embraces all the diversity of the body of Christ. And he's got the right stewardship for this. So let me show you how this warfare works. It starts off with a status quo. So what happens is the church gets into a rut. It gets into the praise and worship status quo, the signs and wonders status quo, the revival status quo, the, you know, whatever it is. We're kind of a little bit, Donald Trump's really, you know, shaking everything up. Well, actually, this is how it works. I'm going to show you how it works with Donald Trump as an example. A status quo comes along, and what happens is a religious spirit, the work of a religious spirit is like a prophylactic. It's designed to wrap around you so that you don't conceive anything. So that spirit parks itself right there. Its job is to keep you locked into as far as you've gone, that's as far as you go. You're born again, stay there. Water baptized, fine. Stay away from the rest of that stuff. And that religious spirit will fight every progressive level of revelation you go up. You want to get into tongues, you want to get into the gifts, it'll fight you there. But then once you get it, stop there. That's enough. Crazy enough, don't go out for any further. And the religious spirit is designed, I'm telling you, it's like a prophylactic spirit. It's designed to keep you from going to the next level. It fights you getting where you got, but it shows up at your church. It's very comfortable in the church, so long as everything stays at the status quo. It'll let you operate. But the moment you start moving, the moment that sermon starts coming along, and how do you know God's breaking you out of that? Watch what happens. Always be curious. There's the introduction of a new element. Now, that new element can be deception. That new element can be the devil. But God always comes as the new element. So I can show you how this works. If you're in the Dark Ages, the new element is coming along with a monk named Martin Luther who's got an argument with the Pope over indulgences. It's going to come as a new element. And the introduction of the new element will be a disruption of the status quo. So I'm always curious about what's interrupting the status quo, because it just might be God. Because for God to get you outside of that religious spirit, he's got to do something new, and that religious devil will fight it. So you follow me so far? This is the pattern of progress for the bride. We got to go from glory to glory. You had to embrace a lot of new things. A lot of people missed it with, back to politics, a lot of people missed it with Trump. He was an introduction of a new element. I remember I told my friends, I said, this is going to go down like a rat sandwich. He likes Paula White. He's been married 3 times. She's on her 3rd. That's 6 marriages. There go the Baptists. I don't know what God's doing. He's picking some wild cards right now. He's stacking this deck so bad that every religious person I know is going to have a gag reflex over my revelation. The introduction of new element, Donald Trump and electoral politics. Introduction of new element, Martin Luther and the Reformation. Whatever, the religious spirit goes, first thing you have is chaos, confusion, confusions of the devil, disunity, divisions of the devil. Donald Trump, I remember, it was so funny, I'm not going to embarrass my prophet friends, but I had some real head trips early on. Johnny Enlow missed it with Donald Trump, even Cindy Jacobs, Chuck Pierce, all of them had problems. You know why? They were all rooting for Ted Cruz. Ted Cruz should have been the right man. Ted Cruz's father is a Seven Mountain man. If anybody should have been the guy that I was cheering for, it's Seven Mountain Ted Cruz. And along comes the heathen Donald Trump. Can't even get his lines right. Hey, have you ever committed a sin? None that I can think of. Oh, my God, the guy's totally. Now, at least you got to be a good liar like Obama and quote the Bible properly. You can't be like Donald Trump. Try to quote the Bible. 2 Corinthians says, 2 Corinthians, what are you talking about? 2 Corinthians, you don't know what you're talking about. Tell me about your relationship with God. Well, I take my little cracker and my little juice. Oh, my God. What's he tell a little cracker and his little juice? He kept flunking the test. Meanwhile, other smooth-talking evangelicals, Mike Huckabee knew, Ben Carson. Ben Carson, I knew his campaign manager. He said, you know what Ben's middle name is? Solomon. God's called him to be the leader. Okay. I said, you can go be his campaign manager, but it's still going to be Trump because God's got his hand on the unpredictable outsider. I asked the Lord one night, I said, how do I know it's Trump? I think I'm losing my mind. The guy isn't even, I'm not even sure, the guy hasn't even said a sinner's prayer yet. Everybody wants it. Did he say the prayer? Did he say the prayer? We got to get him to say the prayer. The Lord says, I'll tell you who I've anointed. The Lord always talks in mystery language. He could have just said, it's Donald Trump. He didn't. You know what he said? Watch the debate. I said, I'll watch the debate. I remember I was out in Pasadena. I'm thinking, man, because I'm starting to write a book. I'm really feeling like I'm going way off, Lord. I'm even going to double down and write a book. And Trump's your chaos candidate. All my friends think I'm crazy because he's the only non-Christian running, and it's the one. So I'm sitting there in Pasadena. I

knows the narrative is the one that has the authority, and everyone will recognize he's setting the agenda. That's the authority on the platform. I said, this is going to be a mystery. I go over there, Megyn Kelly, sits there all sharp with her Fox News, brightest, most dangerous woman out there in the conservatives. Mr. Trump, you're on record calling women horses and pigs. How do you expect women in America to elect you as president when that's how you talk about women? I gasped. I thought, he's done. And then he leans over and he says, only Rosie O'Donnell. And all the guys in the bar started laughing. All the alpha males with their beers and their, you know, jackets. Ah, ha, ha, in California, no less. Ah, ha, ha, only Rosie O'Donnell. Ah. The Lord said, that's the authority. If you can dodge that bullet and come up with an answer, only Rosie O'Donnell. Hilarious. Huh? I mean, it was a terrible answer, but it was funny. Then I saw that. Well, I started realizing the introduction of a new element, Martin Luther's Reformation, Jerusalem, Day of Pentecost. First thing that happens, status quo, they go to the upper room, they start speaking in tongues. First thing, there's the word confusion shows up right after tongues shows up in the second chapter of the book of Acts. Why? They're all confused. Why? Because they're all speaking in different languages, the marvelous things of God. Sometimes confusion just means your head hasn't caught up with what God's doing. Write that one down. Sometimes confusion is evidence that God's taking you to another level your brain hasn't figured out yet. Chaos, confusion. But then out of the confusion, notice, out of the status quo, God puts a new element down. That revival element that visited your father was a new element. Then out of that came confusion. What's punches in the ceiling? People prophesying, things, people doing weird stuff. I have Stacey Campbell and her husband, Wesley, and they're the shaking head prophets. They were like Anabaptists over there, and she's shaking her head when she prophesies. Her hair's flying all over the place. I'm looking at her, oh my God, it's like, give me a headache. I'd be so dizzy prophesying like that. She started prophesying, the other women started prophesying the same thing. Her hair's flying all over the place. Well, they were Anabaptists. They were like the same thing coming out of this, you know, this religious movement, and God shows up in some chaotic new way. The point is, the introduction of the new element creates confusion at first. But then, if it's God, a new level hits. It's called the practice of new possibilities. What's the new possibility? The new possibility is getting filled with the Holy Ghost, speaking in tongues. The movement has been birthed in Jerusalem. The new possibility is the Catholic Church isn't the only church. Evidently, there's another church in town. It's called Protestants. The new possibility is, well, maybe God likes that heathen guy, Donald Trump. Maybe he'll get him saved later. Maybe he isn't as religious as we are. Or maybe God's sending a message to the church saying, if you don't mind, since you haven't done anything, I'll just do it my way. Which I actually think is true. And then after the new possibilities, after your MAGA movement starts, after your Protestant Reformation takes place, after your Pentecost takes off, after your 1948 revival, this is the pattern, people, for all progress. The bride has been, and the bride is the one who makes the journey to the next level. It's the lovers of Jesus, the sold out, fanatical, hungry lovers of Jesus that push through the contradiction, that get out of the status quo, that are tired of the same old thing. They've got to see something new. And I got done telling you, I don't care if you're over 70, you're 80. You know, it's a funny thing. I do an analysis of a field, which is rather interesting in American studies, called convergence theory. Convergence theory is an actual academic study that was done at Fuller Theological Seminary by Dr. Robert Clinton. And he and I taught a master's degree class together. And his body of research was on the five phases of destiny. He actually has statistical data on Bible characters as well as living examples of people that move into convergence. Convergence being the fourth or fifth phase of a life, which typically happens in Western civilization after the age of 50. When you're walking in fulfillment of what God has been preparing you for your whole life. It's the convergence. So what's convergence? It's when you're walking in the prophetic script God wrote for you before you were born. The convergence zone is actually a place where your gifts and talents and acquired skills over a lifetime come together with your mistakes and your learning
to create a kind of a unique

0: composition to prepare you for a role that you step into that maximizes 100% of your latent potential, meaning you are now doing the thing you were created to do because God creates a role for you to slip over into that utilizes your acquired skills and your spiritual gifts in the thing that God wanted you to do. Only 20% of Christians get there, 80% don't. That's an interesting study in itself, isn't it? Well, I would say that that study would be the number one thing I would study. I would fixate and obsess on that one subject if I was a Christian, because after you're born again, the only thing that matters is doing what God called you to do so you can stand before him and say, I did it. Last thing you want to do is succeed in building a ladder that's leaning against the wrong wall. I want to climb a ladder of success on the wall God called me to. So, the practice of new possibilities as we're going up the hill of the Lord, as we're going up, then we come to this new level. It's called what? It's, I hope this is what happens for America, a new status quo. I hope we don't go back to where we were. I hope we don't have lunatic people with pink hair trying to shove porn down your kids, your throat and trying to convince them they're a boy when they're a girl. I pray to God that sick virus has gone through us and that Christians have somehow learned how to not only pray it out, but go in and occupy the high places so it doesn't come back.
1: All right, there we go. I hope you enjoyed that. That was Lance Wallnau from his teaching on YouTube. And actually, it's strangely, the title of the track was about what God showed me about destiny for America, that sort of thing. But it didn't seem to have anything to do with it. It was all about intercession. Isn't that good? So check out Lance Wallnau on YouTube.

My wife and I were staying at a house near the ocean. We thought we'd be blown away by this howling storm that hit during the night. The next morning, the storm was history, but the sea was still all churning and brown. Sometimes the sea is more turbulent than others, but it's never really calm. Like your heart, maybe. Well, you have times that are stormier than others, but there's never any lasting peace. The Bible says that because of our sin, we are all like the tossing sea which cannot rest. Then he uses two words to describe a heart that's missing its creator. No peace. There's no peace until you have peace with God. And there's no peace with God until your sin is forgiven by the Savior who died to pay for your sin, which could happen today. If you trust Jesus to end the separation between you and your God, if you want to begin a personal relationship with Jesus, call us at 888-NEED-HIM, 888-NEED-HIM. You are that close to peace.

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0: 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Evidence proving God and the Bible. Exhibit 4C.
1: You would think that atheists, who universally claim to be more open-minded than most, would allow room for debate from other atheists about philosophic problems with evolution. But that's not the experience of one prominent atheist, Professor Thomas Nagel of New York University, who has changed his mind about evolution, though he still does not

0: uniquely God created life, he's begun to point out many of the serious flaws with Darwin's version of evolution. In his book Mind and Cosmos, Nagel stated that the modern theory of evolution was so flawed that it was ripe for displacement. After believing in evolution most of his life, he now states it's simply hard to believe. And the response has been vicious from other atheists who label him a heretic. It goes to show that one thing that keeps evolution so prominent in academia is the fear of what will happen if anyone, even a fellow atheist like Professor Thomas Nagel, expresses doubts about evolution.
1: One more reason to believe.

0: The Bible says in 2 Timothy,
1: run from anything that gives you evil thoughts, but stay close to anything that makes you want to do right.
0: Locking your dial right here is the right thing to do.
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0: Thomas Chalmers said, "Prayer does not enable us to do a greater work for God. 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

It's really hard to imagine having too much time, but about 30 years ago, that was a real concern about the future. In 1967, testimony in the U.S. Senate said that by the year 2000, we would have too much time on our hands. They said that labor-saving devices, computers, and automation would make us so productive that our work week could be cut in half, while wages would increase. They even said that most families with only one wage earner could easily support a family in an affluent lifestyle. Now, of course, most families have to have two wage earners to survive. On average, a husband and wife work a combined 90 hours a week, not the 20 hours they predicted back then. And they miscalculated how much spare time we would have by 350%. Today, more and more families are saying enough. They're taking back their time. That means turning off the TV, cutting back on computer time and electronic games. And they're finding something amazing, more spare time. The speed of life is not a friend of your family. It's a matter of simplifying and slowing down. It's time for your family.

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1: Traditionally, the Southern Delta region of Vietnam has been one of the hardest areas to penetrate with the gospel. But now God is breaking through with many accepting Christ. When local police heard that 61 new believers were to be baptized, they warned the pastor that all would be arrested, beaten, and fined. Word spread that the baptism was still on, but they would have to be creative. While police searched for them, half hid in a believer's house, and the other 31 crouched in the river grasses. After the police left, frustrated because they couldn't find anyone to arrest, all 61 got into a boat and headed to a secluded part of the river. Under the moonlight, they were joyously baptized and returned safely home.
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You see, this song's about a friend of mine's daddy who lives down in South Louisiana. And just a few months ago, he celebrated his 99th birthday. Come on now. But not too long ago, he was shopping. That's right, a 98-year-old grocery shopping. And he was there in the produce section. He wanted to buy some bananas, and there was a girl working there, and he went up to her and said, "Ma'am, would you help me pick out some bananas?" She said, "Oh, yes, sir." And she ran over and grabbed him a big old bunch of green bananas and brought them back to him and gave them to him and said, "Here you go, sir. You take these home, and in a couple of days, they'll be just fine." He looked at her, and he said, "Ma'am, I'm sorry, but these ain't gonna work." She said, "Well, why not?" He said, "I'm 98 years old. I might not be here in a couple of days." So I don't know how you've been living your life, whether you've been sitting around waiting for everything to get just right before you start enjoying it, or maybe get just right before you start really enjoying it.

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1: Grill 'em for God.
0: We're here today with Andy Blunder, who stands out as a Christian.
2: Thanks, Scoop. That's Bolander.
0: Right. So tell us, Mr. Blunder, what makes you different?
2: Well, I just read my Bible and pray, Scoop.
0: Without using bumper stickers, people still know you're a Christian. Why?
2: Well, it's kind of amazing, Scoop, but every morning I read the Bible and pray to God, and God takes care of the rest.
0: Is it the church you go to, a certain Bible study you attend?
2: Well, those help, Scoop, but I find that prayer in the Bible really helped me to get close to God.
0: Come on, Andy. What do you read? Really do.
2: Well, I'm telling you, a prayer...
0: Andy, our listening audience really wants to know your secret.
2: Fine! I stick my feet in cold spaghetti and read the Bible and pray!
0: So that's the secret! Cold spaghetti!
2: And prayer in the Bible!
0: You heard it here first, folks!
2: No, I was joking!
0: To get close to God, Andy says cold spaghetti!
2: No, it's prayer in the Bible!
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Let all the house of Israel therefore know for certain that God has made him both Lord and Christ, this Jesus whom you crucified. Acts 2:36. These words are from a sermon Peter is preaching to the locals of Jerusalem who had just crucified Jesus. Peter doesn't mince words here. He wants them to understand the magnitude of what they've done. Jesus is the Messiah they've been waiting for, and they crucified him. But make no mistake, Jesus died willingly. He surrendered to the Father's plan for redemption, and his death was the hinge point of the plan. The Jews begged for his death and the Romans killed him, but our sin was the reason for his death. He was paying the penalty for your sins and mine. He lived the perfect life we couldn't. Then he gave us his righteousness in exchange for our penalty. If we don't acknowledge the weight of our sin, we miss the great glory of what Jesus did for us. He's where the joy is. To hear The God Shot again or to share it with friends, go to spiritfm.ca and click the God Shot link.

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All right, Terry, good morning. Here with you. How great is God? Thanks for being there, whatever you're doing, driving off to work and such. Bless you in Jesus' name. Got news coming up here at 7 o'clock and commentary as well. Nice stuff. 8 o'clock, part two, the message from Lance Wallnow. If you can tune in then. Moving on to some music. Matthew West comes next.

before you. May the last words on my lips before sleeping, before you, before you.

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1: Up next on today's Creation Moments Minute, bats throw on a little cologne before a big date. Young men aren't the only ones who slap on a little cologne before a big date. Some bats do too, on today's Creation Moments Minute. In a ritual that takes more than 30 minutes, a small Northern American tropical bat gathers secretions, including urine, from various parts of its body, depositing each secretion

0: position on its wing sacs. Once he's finished primping, he goes to his harem and hovers above them like a hummingbird. His frantic flapping distributes his special scent. He spreads his scent around, hoping to attract more females to his harem. Researchers point out that the complex mix of scents and urine can indicate whether a creature is in good health. Many creatures communicate through scent. Scripture even speaks of our prayers as rising to God as sweet-smelling incense. But only the cleansing blood of Christ can sweeten us before God. For CreationMomentsMinute.com, I'm Darren Marlar.
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1: All right, it is time for the news. And first in the news, you may remember on Friday we reported that police had shut down areas in the school around 7th Ave on Friday with a report of they thought might be a gun being discharged in an attempted kidnapping. However, RCMP say interviews have been witnessed at the scene and determined it was a bear banger trying to get someone's attention and prompt a 911 call. And the witness did not have a cell phone to report an alleged kidnapping. Further investigation says the alleged kidnapping was unfounded and the witness has been provided with the necessary medical care. So whatever all that's about, it kind of is gone away. Here is some good news for BC, but not the rest of Canada. Average rents for all types of property in British Columbia fell 5.7% in May. That in just 1 month, that's quite a dump, to $2,355 for all types of rents. Biggest decline was in studio units, down 5% compared to a year ago. Now at $1,836 a month, the average rent for a one-bedroom apartment, $2,057. Now, this is interesting. BC has had a decline. Nova Scotia is now the most expensive province in Canada instead of British Columbia. We were the most expensive. And even though the units here declined 5.4%, but they said that the price in Nova Scotia is up because of the averages, a lot of new higher priced supply in the urban areas of Nova Scotia. However, the rest of the country seems to still be up there. Average asking rent for all properties fell 4.7 in May to 2029. So good news that we're declining. And vehicle fires, it seems like there's a bunch of fires taking place, pardon me, not vehicle fires, restaurant fires. Another suspicious fire destroyed two vehicles and a motel down the Thunderbird Motor Inn in Duncan. What is it, me or am I just thinking that there seems to be these suspicious fires popping up here, there, and everywhere on the island? However, the Thunderbird Motor Inn vehicles are engulfed and flamed, and the structure was impacted, and people staying nearby had to be evacuated. Anyone with information about Cowich and Duncan, and call the RCMP down there about that fire. Now let's move on here to Mission Network News.
2: Gospel workers are counting the cost of Monday's 7.8 magnitude earthquake in the Philippines. I'm Ruth Kramer with Mission Network News. The archipelago's second most populous nation of Mindanao suffered damage with at least 32 dead and hundreds more injured. Brian Dennett says AMG International oversees three child development centers in the quake zone.
3: Our first priority is to determine the safety and the well-being of our children, their families, and of course our staff, our church partners.
2: AMG staff offer both practical help and lasting hope when disaster strikes.
3: Please be praying for the children of AMG, their families, the churches, and the communities that have been affected by this earthquake. Pray for their protection and wisdom for us on how to respond.
2: And serving in persecuted areas often requires more than just training. It requires a mentor walking alongside. Patrick Anthony of FMI says they call it relational discipleship or life-on-life mentoring. New leaders watch, learn, and walk closely with experienced mentors. Many face daily challenges and difficult questions.
4: How you walk through a crisis, or how do you go about everyday shepherding, and then how do you handle a crisis?
2: This need in trained mentors is echoed by FMI partners across multiple countries, and it points to a training model that values character as much as competence. One FMI partner in Kenya says,
4: "This moment offers a powerful opportunity to raise leaders who reflect Christ, demonstrate integrity, and shepherd God's people with resilience rooted in the gospel."
2: Pray for FMI's ongoing work training leaders worldwide. 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I'm Ruth Kramer.
1: Whoa, that was loud. Okay, sorry about blowing your ears out there. Let's see what they're saying for weather here. We're going to be shifting to sun and cloud for Wednesday. That's nice. And Thursday, 19 and 20 degrees there, about 8 and 11 overnight. Now they're saying chance of showers overnight Thursday night. That's new. So I tell you, it shifts around. String of sunny days there on the calendar. Friday, Saturday, Sunday, and Monday moving from 23, 25, 28, and 28 degrees in sun. Will it continue? Will it actually happen? I hope so, but don't hold your breath. It keeps changing around all the time. Well, stay tuned. We've got a commentary in a moment.

0: All right, commentary time, and I'm going to play a little clip from the praying medic in an interview. This is Dave Hay, and what he's explaining is what is going on with Trump and the Western Hemisphere. He wants to secure our hemisphere for us here, and it explains Venezuela and a bunch of other countries, but you got to listen to it, and then he gets to Canada. Very interesting. Have a listen to this.
1: The first thing that Trump is doing is he is giving legs to the Monroe Doctrine. All right. So back in the colonial days, the leaders here in the United States saw Spain and Great Britain and France colonializing the Western Hemisphere. And they thought, you know, that's not in our best interest. We should probably not have that happening. So President Monroe, he wrote what is called the Monroe Doctrine. And the Monroe Doctrine

you know, you have no business coming down here with your boats and colonizing these areas. Stay the heck out. We'll take care of our part of the world. You take care of your part of the world, right? Well, Trump is putting that back into effect in Central America and South America because he has realized that China and Iran and Russia and other places have taken control of nations like Venezuela and Colombia and Panama through influence operations and China's Belt and Road Initiative, where they come in and they'll build your ports and they'll build your roads and they'll build your infrastructure and they'll loan you the money at a very low interest rate. And then when you can't pay back the loan,

0: and Colombia and Panama through influence operations, and China's Belt and Road Initiative, where they come in and they'll build your ports and they'll build your roads and they'll build your infrastructure and they'll loan you the money at a very low interest rate. And then when you can't pay back the loans, they seize the assets that they built and now they own them. So Trump has seen this going on in Central and South America, and he has essentially reestablished a Monroe Doctrine where he's telling these other nations, you're not going to be doing nation building in our hemisphere anymore. It's coming to an end. You are using them to launder money, to produce drugs,
1: right,
0: floated into our country to kill our people, and it's not going to be allowed anymore. We're putting a stop to it. So why is the carrier strike group and all of this military hardware sitting down there in the Caribbean? Because we're putting an end to the infiltration of the Western Hemisphere by Russia and China and Iran and other bad actors. That is Trump looking out for the best interests of our people. And the same kind of idea is behind Trump's overtures toward Greenland and other places. He wants Russia and China and these other countries to stop meddling. Canada is a really good example. You know, I'm just going to come out and say it. Canada is influenced more by China than any other country. Canadian politicians have been bought and paid for by China, just in the same way that Dianne Feinstein and other California politicians, Gavin Newsom.
1: Yeah.
0: Why did Gavin Newsom clean up the streets of Los Angeles when President Xi came to visit? Newsom cleared up all the homeless encampments, got rid of all the garbage, all the crap, made the streets of LA look pristine for about 4 days while President Xi was visiting. Why did Newsom do that? Because Xi is his boss. And in the same way that Xi owns a lot of California politicians, he owns a lot of Canadian politicians. And Trump knows that. And Trump is doing whatever he can to try to cut off China's infiltration of the Western Hemisphere. So when people get all antsy and nervous about Trump getting involved in international politics and not taking care of domestic policy, I'm sorry, folks, but if Trump doesn't confront China and Russia and Iran and back them off, we are going to be speaking Chinese in about 10 years.
1: Yeah.
0: It has to stop. And Trump is not being an imperialist. He's not going trying to do nation building. He's not starting wars that are unnecessary. He's trying to end wars, get our troops out of these places, and take care of our business, things that directly impact our national security. I'll end it there.
2: Wow.
0: Trump is withdrawn.
2: All right. And now you understand why we see our Canadian government so antagonistic to Trump and all the stuff that's been going on. It's not like it hasn't been pointed out. But here's my final conclusion after listening to Praying Medic. We're not going to be allowed to continue on the course we're going in Canada. There will come a point very, very soon when Trump will intervene somehow, because Canada right now in our relationship to China is a security threat in the Western Hemisphere.

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1: When I first became a Christian, it was just constantly there, just through highs and lows, and no matter where I was with my walk with God, He was just there as a constant reminder with the music and everything having a central message. I think it really gives the message that Jesus' life has positive lyrics, and it really and instills hope instead of bringing you down.
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1: I think God really wanted us to show that through music in a different way, and that isn't detrimental to our youth.
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0: Number four.
1: Number four.
0: Which literally is, remember the day of Shabbat. Shabbat means to stop.
1: Hmm. Okay, so remember the day of stopping.
0: Yeah, to treat it as holy.
1: Okay.
0: So there's a 24-hour period that in your mind you're to recognize that one's different. And how you behave in that 24-hour period should be different.
1: And that's treating it as holy.
0: That's treating as holy. Okay.
1: All right.
0: How exactly? So for 6 days, you'll labor and do your work. But the seventh day is a Shabbat of Yahweh your Elohim. On it, you will not make or do any work.
1: Okay.
0: You get a list of who it is that's supposed to honor the holiness of this day of Shabbat. It's you, your son, your daughter, your male slave, your female slave, your cattle, and the immigrant who's in your gates.
1: Is that seven?
0: Seven.
1: Nah.
0: Of course.
1: Of course.
0: So seven is the Hebrew word sheva, spelled with the same letters as the Hebrew word sava, which means to fill up or to satisfy, complete. And the last line of the command, therefore, Yahweh blessed the day of Shabbat, and he made it holy.
1: Right. And this is referring to Genesis 1.
0: Mm-hmm. We'll recall that in 6 days, Yahweh made the skies, the land, and the sea, and all that's in them.
1: When God ordered all of the cosmos, he was laboring in some way?
0: Yeah. Okay, so God generates out of generous love something that is not God, but that is wholly contained within and sustained by God. Each day opens with, and God said, then God is making or doing something. And then it ends with saying, and there was evening and there was morning. 1, 2, 3, 4, 5, 6. And he rested on the seventh day.
1: Day seven doesn't get that final marker. And there was evening and morning on the seventh day.
0: Mm-mm. Yeah.
1: It's a day that doesn't end.
0: It's the day that doesn't end. Mm. This great day of unity and completeness and blessing and sharing in the harmony and shalom, coming into rest, a state of rest within the generous love of God. And what if, because that's such a long journey.
1: Yeah, when is it again?
0: The universe.
1: When's it gonna happen?
0: Exactly.
1: Can I put it in my calendar?
0: Yeah, so what the fourth command is about Israel, is to structure its actual life rhythms along that storyline and then reenact the whole history of the universe every week, so that 6 days of labor culminating a seventh day of rest becomes a way of participating in the grand story of what God is doing and has in store for all of creation. Hmm. I'm an image of God. I'm called to discover the vocation that God has for me and that he's instilled within me. But our work is not ultimate. It's not actually what has the final word about where this universe is going. So I can stop and just enjoy the good things that God's given me.
1: Wow, yeah.
0: In Jewish tradition, as far back as we can tell, the seventh day begins on what today we call Friday at sundown. So from Friday to Saturday. But then Jesus rose from the dead on a Sunday.
1: Day one.
0: Day one of the new week. Mm-hmm. A hugely important day because it marks the dawn of new creation. Mm. So the earliest Jewish communities that followed Jesus now had 2 days they wanted to celebrate as holy. And there were arguments about which day was truly honoring God, and it got contentious. But the Apostle Paul saw all this coming, where he talked about, hey, different ones of you are going to treat different days as sacred and holy, surely referring to the Sabbath. Hmm. And he trusted that the Spirit of God would guide individuals and communities to use wisdom and to honor the days that they felt they needed to honor.
1: Okay.
0: So this command is for us. Remember the Sabbath, keep it holy, and let's be generous to each other as we follow Jesus. Because I think what we all care about is the meaning of the Sabbath.
1: Yeah.
0: There is coming a time of rest, and you can stop and enjoy a taste of that future rest right here in the present.

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1: The Lance Wallnau Show is coming at you live from the master himself, with a special broadcast taken from one of Lance's most recent appearances. Tune in and get ready for some major revelation.
2: So the real challenge is how to go out there and stay in the zone of the bridal anointing. Ho, oh, there's a sermon for Valentine's Day. How to go into the corridors of hell and to go to the Tower of Mordor and keep the romance alive. Well, the only way you can do that is if you approach it as a bride. And here's the secret. The bride has one interest. The bride isn't dressing for every suitor. The bride isn't putting on her hair for what the guys in the office. The bride always wants to look appealing for the bridegroom, meaning your desire is to be satisfying to one person. That's the Lord Jesus. So therefore, you are excited about giving him what he wants. Now, my wife is that way. We've been married 40 years, and I guess it's one of the secret sauces of my marriage. I keep trying to figure out what's going on. She gets carried away. If she knows I want something, she goes out and does it, whether it's a good idea or not. I want to get a car. I kept telling her, I need to get a car. Well, she feels like she's got to go help me get that car. Now, I'm not asking her to go get me a car. I'm just bringing up to her the fact that I sold my car to my son. My son loved my BMW. He needed a car, and so I gave him my car. The Lord told me to just give it to him. I said, all right, you can have my car. Well, I didn't have a car after I gave that car to him. So I'm having to, you know, borrow cars, and the cars show up. It's funny how this stuff works. I have a staff member who goes to Israel. They're gone for a month. They have the cars in my driveway. I figure, well, I might as well drive it. But then I start talking to my wife about what I like. Next thing I know, I come home. She's ordering a car for me. Now, I don't know if I should be happy or not. I really didn't make that decision, but she wants me happy. But here's the point. You should be finding out what God has put. Now, catch this. I'm going to give it to you. I can find it in the Bible if I had the chance. The Holy Spirit will show you not only things to come, but will show you those things that Jesus has and reveal them to you. It's a mysterious verse. The Spirit of God will take of what is mine and will reveal it to you. Oh, the Holy Spirit will take of what is mine and reveal it to you. What does that mean? The Holy Spirit will take of the inheritance that Jesus has coming to him that you're called to get him. The Holy Spirit will take of what is mine, which means it belongs to me, and he'll reveal it to you. And what are you doing? Well, I want Christian retreat. Gerald Durstein got that vision. Now, thank God for Phil, because his son comes along, can steward the vision. The old man would have lost if he didn't have a son that knew how to take it, steward it, and keep it going. This would be a Holiday Inn now instead of Christian retreat. So God wants to reveal to you, and if you're a bride, you take what Jesus shows you he wants, and you go get it for him. You get what I'm talking about? Then when you get pulled into the electoral cesspool or into the news cycle or into whatever, you got your oxygen mask on because you're not out there doing this because this is an itch you got to scratch. You're doing it because it's an assignment God gave you, and you're giving him something he wants. Hallelujah. The bride is cooperating with the bridegroom to give him something now. And what does he want? Most people miss it. You've been taught against it because religious devils

a few crisps and begrudgingly, maybe it's not as bad as I thought. Let me show you, I'll give you some stair steps, looks at how this works. When I heard, I want to see on the anniversary of your father's death, anniversary of your father going to heaven, on this, like, how many years has it been here? How many years is this? Huh? 56. I want to believe God for another revival. I believe it's in Phil's, it's in him like Elijah had the anointing of Elijah. He's got a double portion in him of what his dad have. I want to see a move of God like that right down here. That's why I keep coming down here. Place a little worn out, nice, you know, weather is torn, it's gone through hurricanes, and trees are flying around. And I'm looking around, look at this thing. I'm looking at it like I'm a partner of his. Go, we got to fix this place up, Phil, because God's planning on visiting this place. Punching some holes in the ceiling. Doing some new things. And he's a good man for it because he's got a good heart for the kingdom of God. He's got a simplicity of kindness about him that embraces all the diversity of the body of Christ. And he's got the right stewardship for this. So let me show you how this warfare works. It starts off with a status quo. So what happens is the church gets into a rut. It gets into the praise and worship status quo, the signs and wonders status quo, the revival status quo, the, you know, whatever it is. We're kind of a little bit, Donald Trump's really, you know, shaking everything up. Well, actually, this is how it works. I'm going to show you how it works with Donald Trump as an example. A status quo comes along, and what happens is a religious spirit, the work of a religious spirit is like a prophylactic. It's designed to wrap around you so that you don't conceive anything. So that spirit parks itself right there. Its job is to keep you locked into as far as you've gone, that's as far as you go. You're born again, stay there. Water baptized, fine. Stay away from the rest of that stuff. And that religious spirit will fight every progressive level of revelation you go up. You want to get into tongues, you want to get into gifts, it'll fight you there. But then once you get it, stop there. That's enough. Crazy enough, don't go out for any further. And the religious spirit is designed, I'm telling you, it's like a prophylactic spirit. It's designed to keep you from going to the next level. It fights you getting where you got, but it shows up at your church. It's very comfortable to church, so long as everything stays at the status quo. It'll let you operate. But the moment you start moving, the moment that sermon starts coming along, and how do you know God's breaking you out of that? Watch what happens. Always be curious. There's the introduction of a new element. Now, that new element can be deception. That new element can be the devil. But God always comes as the new element. So I can show you how this works. If you're

argument with the Pope over indulgences. It's going to come as a new element, and the introduction of the new element will be a disruption of the status quo. So I'm always curious about what's interrupting the status quo, because it just might be God. Because for God to get you outside of that religious spirit, he's got to do something new, and that religious devil will fight it. So you follow me so far? This is the pattern of progress for the bride. We got to go from glory to glory. You had to embrace a lot of new things. A lot of people missed it with, back to politics. A lot of people missed it with Trump. He was an introduction of a new element. I remember I told my friends, I said, this is going to go down like a rat sandwich. He likes Paula White. He's been married three times. She's on her third. That's six marriages. There go the Baptists. I don't know what God's doing. He's picking some wild cards right now. He's stacking this deck so bad that every religious person I know is going to have a gag reflex over my revelation. The introduction of a new element, Donald Trump and electoral politics. Introduction of a new element, Martin Luther and the Reformation. Whatever the religious spirit goes, first thing you have is chaos, confusion, confusions of the devil, disunity, divisions of the devil. Donald Trump, I remember, it was so funny. I'm not going to embarrass my prophet friends, but I had some real head trips early on. Johnny Enlow missed it with Donald Trump, and Cindy Jacobs, Chuck Pierce, all of them had problems. You know why? They were all rooting for Ted Cruz. Ted Cruz should have been the right man. Ted Cruz's father is a Seven Mountain man. If anybody should have been the guy that I was cheering for, it's Seven Mountain Ted Cruz. And along comes the heathen Donald Trump. Can't even get his lines right. Hey, have you ever committed a sin? Not that I can think of. Oh, my God, the guy's totally. Now, at least you got to be a good liar like Obama and quote the Bible properly. You can't be like Donald Trump. Try to quote the Bible. 2 Corinthians says, 2 Corinthians, what are you talking about? 2 Corinthians, you don't know what you're talking about. Tell me about your relationship with God. Well, I take my little cracker and my little juice. Oh, my God, what's he tell a little cracker and his little juice? He kept flunking the test. Meanwhile, other smooth-talking evangelicals, Mike Huckabee knew, Ben Carson. Ben Carson, I knew his campaign manager. He said, you know what Ben's middle name is? Solomon. God's called him to be the leader. Okay. I said, you can go be his campaign manager, but it's still going to be Trump because God's got his hand on the unpredictable outsider. I asked the Lord one night, I said, how do I know it's Trump? I think I'm losing my mind. The guy isn't, I'm not even sure, the guy hasn't even said a sinner's prayer yet. Everybody wants to, did he say the prayer? Did he say the prayer? We got to get him to say the prayer. The Lord says, I'll tell you who I've anointed. The Lord always talks in mystery language. He could have just said, it's Donald Trump. He didn't.

people on a platform. The Lord said, you'll know the one I've anointed because they'll have authority. What does that mean? They'll have authority. They're all going to sound like authorities. The Lord said, you watch. The one who is the center of attention and controls the narrative is the one that has the authority. And everyone will recognize he's setting the agenda. That's the authority on the platform. I said, this will be a mystery. I go over there, Megyn Kelly. Since they're all sharp, they're Fox News, brightest, most dangerous woman out there in the conservatives. Mr. Trump, you're on record calling women horses and pigs. How do you expect women in America to elect you as president when that's how you talk about women? I gasped. I thought, he's done. And then he leans over and he says, only Rosie O'Donnell. And all the guys in the bar started laughing. All the alpha males with their beers and their, you know, jackets. In California, no less. They're only Rosie O'Donnell. The Lord said, that's the authority. If you can dodge that bullet and come up with an answer, only Rosie O'Donnell. It's hilarious. Huh? I mean, it was a terrible answer, but it was funny. Then I saw that. Well, I started realizing the introduction of a new element, Martin Luther's Reformation, Jerusalem, Day of Pentecost. First thing that happens, status quo, they go to the upper room, they start speaking in tongues. First thing, there's the word confusion shows up right after tongues shows up in the second chapter of the book of Acts. Why? They're all confused. Why? Because they're all speaking in different languages, the marvelous things of God. Sometimes confusion just means your head hasn't caught up with what God's doing. Write that one down. Sometimes confusion is evidence that God's taking you to another level your brain hasn't figured out yet. Chaos, confusion. But then out of the confusion, notice, out of the status quo, God puts a new element down. That revival element that visited your father was a new element. Then out of that came confusion. What's punches in the ceiling? People prophesying, things, people doing weird stuff. I have Stacey Campbell and her husband, Wesley, and they're the shaking head prophets. They were like Anabaptists over there, and she's shaking her head when she prophesies. Her hair's flying all over the place. I'm looking at her, oh my God, it's like, give me a headache. I'd be so dizzy prophesying like that. She started prophesying, the other women started prophesying the same thing. Her hair's flying all over the place. Well, they were Anabaptists. They were like the same thing coming out of this, you know, this religious movement, and God shows up in some chaotic new way. The point is, the introduction of the new element creates confusion at first. But then, if it's God, a new level hits. It's called the practice of new possibilities. What's the new possibility? The new possibility is getting filled with the Holy Ghost, speaking in tongues. The movement has been birthed in Jerusalem. The new possibility is the Catholic Church isn't the only church. Evidently, there's another church in town. It's called Protestants. The new possibility is, well, maybe God likes that heathen guy, Donald Trump. Maybe he'll get him saved later. Maybe he isn't as religious as we are. Or maybe God's sending a message to the church saying, if you don't mind, since you haven't done anything, I'll just do it my way.

0: And then after the new possibilities, after your MAGA movement starts, after your Protestant Reformation takes place, after your Pentecost takes place, and the bride is the one who makes the journey to the next level. It's the lovers of Jesus, the sold out, fanatical, hungry lovers of Jesus that push through the contradiction, that get out of the status quo, that are tired of the same old thing. They've got to see something new. And I got done telling you, I don't care if you're over 70, you're 80. You know, it's a funny thing. I do an analysis of a field, which is rather interesting in American studies, called convergence theory. Convergence theory is an actual academic study that was done at Fuller Theological Seminar by Dr. Robert Clinton. And he and I taught a master's degree class together. And his body of research was on the five phases of destiny. He actually has statistical data on Bible characters as well as living examples of people that move into convergence. Convergence being the fourth or fifth phase of a life, which typically happens in Western civilization after the age of 50. When you're walking in fulfillment of what God has been preparing you for your whole life. It's the convergence. So what's convergence? It's when you're walking in the prophetic script God wrote for you before you were born. The convergence zone is actually a place where your gifts and talents and acquired skills over a lifetime come together with your mistakes and your learning to create a kind of a unique composition to prepare you for a role that you step into that maximizes 100% of your latent potential, meaning you are now doing the thing you were created to do because God creates a role for you to slip over into that utilizes your acquired skills and your spiritual gifts in the thing that God wanted you to do. Only 20% of Christians get there, 80% don't. That's an interesting study in itself, isn't it? Well, I would say that that study would be the number one thing I would study. I would fixate and obsess on that one subject if I was a Christian. Because after you're born again, the only thing that matters is doing what God called you to do so you can stand before him and say, I did it. Last thing you want to do is succeed in building a ladder that's leaning against the wrong wall. I want to climb a ladder of success on the wall God called me to. So the practice of new possibilities as we're going up the hill of the Lord, as we're going up, then we come to this new level. It's called what? It's, I hope this is what happens for America, a new status quo. I hope we don't go back to where we were. I hope we don't have lunatic people with pink hair trying to shove porn down your kids, your throat and trying to convince them they're a boy when they're a girl. I pray to God that sick virus has gone through us and that Christians have somehow learned how to not only pray it out, but go in and occupy the high places so it doesn't come back.
1: All right, there we go. I hope you enjoyed that. That was Lance Wallnau from his teaching on YouTube. And actually, it's strangely, the title of the track was about what God showed me about destiny for America, that sort of thing. But it didn't seem to have anything to do with it. It was all about intercession. Isn't that good? So check out Lance Wallnau on YouTube.

0: Hi, I'm Marion Platt. Welcome to Heartbeat.
1: Just show up. I've often heard it said that the biggest part of keeping a job is simply showing up. It's good to do excellent work. It's important to set aside distractions. It's helpful to dress appropriately. All those things are good. But let's face it, you need to get there first. There's a Gallup report that says 95% of American grandfathers got their jobs simply by walking into a business and asking. So it's crucial to show up in life, and that's exactly what God does for us. He showed up in the person of Jesus Christ, and you are the righteousness of God in Jesus Christ. With that knowledge, wake up and show up in this world.
0: Heartbeat is brought to you by the Salvation Army.

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0: There is a new cult in our society. This powerful cult has taken over the church and the unchurched. Let's just call it the cult of the new. It is a very simple but deceptive doctrinal statement. Anything new is automatically good. Happiness is found in whatever is new. This cult of the new has a powerful draw. It says your current car won't bring you happiness. A new car will. Your house is not good enough. You need a new house. You've been wearing those clothes and that jewelry for a while. You just need new clothes and jewelry. Even music, books, ideas, they must all be replaced by whatever is new. If it's a new idea, it's almost automatically a New York Times bestseller. But this idea that anything new is better than the old is at the root of much of the financial problems we're facing as a nation. Don't fall for this new cult. Instead, try the peaceful life of contentment. Guidelines are right there in the Bible. It will help you break out of the cult of the new. A message from 88.7 Spirit FM.
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And there's Mark Schultz. That's pretty nice, isn't it? He's my son. And Terry here with you at Spirit FM. Many, many blessings to you guys in Jesus' name. Got my Wednesday McDonald's coffee and muffin deal. They have a good price on there. You know, if you get a pair of coffee and muffin together, you'll get it for $3.19 with tax or whatever the government takes out of it. So let me look here. And I got given a gift card way back at my birthday, so I use it once a week. Updated balance, $12 on the gift card. Huh. Yeah, so Muffy and Coffin pair, $2.99 plus GST. They got to come for their pound of flesh when you get a cup of coffee. Oh, boy. Anyway, there you are. Just peeling off the cover and going to put some burr on it. Ew, it just all... I tried to saw it open and just broke it. Anyway, boy, coffee prices are going up like nuts. You know, we Karen and I will get up in the morning and I make an espresso. And I've been buying that nice espresso that Superstore has. It's a dark roast, their own kind of brand espresso in a purple box. You know, it's like I tried different ones when we got the machine there a year and a half ago. And I settle on this one. It's just smooth and nice and... The box of coffee beans was last year only about $15, now over $25. Man, so I thought I'd look on Amazon and see what kind of price this coffee is. And oh my gosh, it's crazy. And just a 1 kilogram is like $35 for a basic one. Yeah, coffee's gone nuts, man. Anyway, but you got to have it. Need my fix. Okay, I'm going to come back at 9 o'clock with, and that's only a few minutes away. I'm going to replay what I did yesterday in my 4 o'clock show, a couple of the clips of it, because I thought it came out pretty good. Okay, so you stay tuned for that. Right now, let me see what I'm going to play. Casting Crowns and the Voice of Truth. And then we'll be back with that. Okay, here we go.

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0: 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All right, time for the Spirit FM's Total Change Show with me, Terry Somerville. Get ready. We're going to have a good one, that's for sure. Talking some more about the good news and what that means. Good news means so much more than simply the news that Christ died for our sin and we're forgiven. That restores our relationship to God. But what Christ paid for on the cross was everything sin did. It's destructive mess. All the stuff going on in our world and our country is the result of sin. So when we see everything from divorce and breakups and wrecked relationships to drug addictions to overbearing government taking away freedoms to sickness and disease and death, it's all from sin. But Jesus paid it all. So we're going to talk about that a little bit here today. And I like the scripture there in Isaiah 61. The Lord has anointed me to preach good news. That's what Jesus quoted when he went to Nazareth in Luke 4. So get ready. We're going to dive into that a little bit. Yeah, thank you, Lord. Thank you, Lord. Oh, I like that music, too. Okay, yes, we're going to get into this whole subject of the good news, Evangelion. And man, oh, man, the first part of that word evangelist or evangelism or good news is like news, like the king announces something great, a great, awesome announcement. Good news, something that makes you happy, something that's elated, something that's fantastic, something that's swell, something that, well, what's swell? Anyway, you know, anyway, just incredible. And then it's news, it's sent out. It's good. And Jesus said he came to preach good news, and the apostles went out preaching good news. And what they preached was the good news of the kingdom of God. You check it out. They didn't go out preaching the good news of being saved from sin. That's the access to the kingdom of God. You don't find that. They preach Christ and the kingdom of God. And the kingdom of God means the Lord reigns. He is the ruler of all. And so the good news is, because of what Christ did on the cross, he comes in with his rulership and power and changes things. He starts right there in our heart and our life. We get saved from sin when we believe in Christ, don't we? We get saved from sin. Sin, that particular thing about our guilt with God, condemnation. And it says in the Bible, there's now no condemnation to those that are in Christ Jesus. The condemnation was put on Christ. He suffered the wrath of God for us. He became a sin offering for sin, that we might become the righteousness of God in Christ Jesus. These are all scriptures. I'm kind of just running through them here. So what happens is you get saved. That's the good news. But that's the start of the good news. You see, it wasn't just that Jesus died at the cross to forgive you and restore your relationship to God. That's what he wants. He does. But the good news is he paid for everything sin does. All the destruction sin does. All of it's paid on the cross by Christ, right up and including death. He paid for death because the Bible says the soul that sins must die. The wages of sin is death. So that's why we die. That's why every problem in the world, every trouble in the world, every sickness, every disease, every evil, every theft, every broken relationship, you can just name it, every obscene thing going on in our culture right now, every terrible thing going on with our government, all of it, the theft of our economy, is the result of sin. Because when man walks with God, the result is blessing and goodness and grace and love. These things all work. Christ paid for what sin does, not just the guilt of it, but more than that, the iniquity of it, what makes you do it inside. More than that, the result of it, the sickness of it. That's why people get healed when they hear the good news. He paid for healed up hearts. That's why the brokenness inside gets healed up when they hear the good news of Christ. He paid for even poverty is a result of sin, that some have much and some have lack. You know, what keeps people in poverty? There's a spirit of debt and disease and death and addictions and all that. God, Jesus paid it all. All this him I owe. Anyway, I'll come back and we'll be explaining a bit more of that.

I'm desperate. Ryan Smith there. Thank you for tuning in. It's Terry here. Just a little bit after nine-ish. And I replanned a couple of tracks I did yesterday afternoon at 4 because I thought they came out particularly nice. And we got, you know, a whole bunch of folks listening in the morning here. I think might be more listening in the morning than after 4. I don't know. I put so much into that show. And then I don't. Anyway, since I'm giving you the Bible and all that stuff, I'm going to do that like about 4 times here this morning, give you a little lesson on the good news and play some good news music. It's all good news music. You know, it's all about Jesus. But anyway, let's do a bit of weather forecast. And that weather forecast is some good news. You know, I'm sitting here still. Can you believe it? I'm wearing my flannel shirt. But it's supposed to maybe get up to 19 today with sun and clouds. So I guess in the sun, if I'm out in the sun, I'll get warm. And then tomorrow, oh my goodness, they changed the forecast. I don't believe this. It's weird. It's so unpredictable. It's so unreliable. It's so like our government. Man, I can't get over this. But anyway, what's it say? Sun and cloud, 19 today. Tomorrow, 30% chance of showers now. What? Maybe it won't happen. And 20 degrees. And then Friday through till Monday, it starts warming up like nuts. 23, 25, 28 degrees by Sunday. Oh, yeah. All right. That's what I'm talking about. That's good. Thank you, Lord. Well, I wonder what's in my email here. Just have a little look. Probably nothing important, but... Oh, yeah, we got a couple. I've got a whole pile of music I got to sort through. I get sent a gazillion things. I'm subscribed to a couple of services. Two of them send me tons of stuff, and almost nothing's any good. Like, I'll get everything. It's not just Christian. And it's like from Holland and this, you know, so. Imagine that, a country western singer that makes herself sound like she's from Texas, but she's from the Netherlands. I got a lot of that kind of stuff. It's weird. You know, a Texas nasally slangy singer in the Netherlands. Oh, what the heck. Anyway, they don't come on the air here. But I got to sort them out, right? They're all coming in here. And anyway, let's see going on. We got a regional worship and revival event coming up here. Thank you, Lord. Let me see. Yeah, we've got, there's a regional event going on down in Ladysmith later in June. You'll hear the ad coming up. Transfer Beach on June 27th. Live worship, food truck, family, children, entertainment, local Christian vendors. I'm hoping there's some stuff on the island from onetrueloveandlight.org. A person named, where'd they hit their name out here before? I can't. Oh, Jordan DeYoung. There we are. I don't know Jordan, but I thought, yeah, we'll advertise. So you'll hear the ads coming up. And they're just asking me would I put the Spirit FM logo on our promotional distribution. And I'm going to say that would be great. Terry. And see if I can attach. I don't know if I've got a logo with. I have to look. Do we have a logo with online listening in it? I don't know. Let's have a look. FGH logo. Online listener. And yeah, I'm just thinking out loud here. I shouldn't. And we'll put the link on that too. Okay, stop it, Terry. Come on, I'm on live air here, and I'm looking at stuff and thinking while I'm talking live, and you know, doing all that.
God is so good. Tell you what, I'm going to have another repeat after the next couple of songs. I'm going to play a couple of songs.

he read Isaiah 61 in Nazareth was that he comes with everything. He comes with good news of healing, deliverance for the captives, lifting out of poverty, poor the poor, the brokenhearted, have their hearts healed. He does everything now. That's the good news. Now he does all this stuff. And that's what I'm talking about. So what are we going to do? Beat your drum, Andrew Abbott. Oh, let's do I'm Going Free first from Vertical Church. I think this was Korea. If I remember right. Nope. That's not the one I'm thinking of. But anyway, good song.

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1: Do not swerve to the right or to the left. 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
2: Yeah, there's Jesus paid it all. He didn't just pay for the guilt of sin, so we're forgiven. He paid for everything sin does, right up to and including death. And death, one day, the last enemy will be totally overthrown, and we're going to see victory. We'll have resurrection. Meanwhile, other things, God, Jesus, the good news is, the good news for you believers is, it's not just that Jesus paid for your sins, you're right with God now. He paid for so many other things that belong to us when we come in. Oh, I believe the good news, and the good news for healing, the good news for deliverance, good news for my soul, good news for my family, good news. So here it is. Jesus came to Nazareth, this is Luke 4, went to the synagogue as his custom was. This is his hometown, so he'd been there tons of time. And when he went there and stood up to read, they gave him the book of the prophet Isaiah, the scroll. And that's the way they didn't have scrolls at their houses or anything. He opened up the book and found the place where it was written, "The Spirit of the Lord is upon me because he's anointed me to preach the good news to the poor. He sent me to proclaim release for the captives, recovery of sight for the blind, and set at liberty those that are oppressed, and declare the acceptable year of the Lord." Man, oh man. And so the good news, he's saying, does all these things. He's saying he's anointed. That means he is selected, set up there by God to be the evangelist, the preacher of good news. He's the ultimate evangelist. He's the ultimate prophet. He's the ultimate apostle. He's the ultimate teacher. That's Jesus has got it all rolled up. And in the body of Christ, we have apostles, prophets, evangelists, pastors, teachers expressing this ministry of Christ. So what's this ministry of good news here? Good news to the poor. And maybe that's you. Now, this isn't poor in spirit. You know, in the Beatitudes, he says, blessed are the poor in spirit. No, this is good news to the poor. It means financially destitute and impoverished. You got nothing. You're broke. You're so broke, your debt. He's talking about the beggar on the street. I'm thinking about India, where I've been, and preaching the good news in these meetings. Like the beggar, he won't even look up at you. He just holds his tin cup out of, please help. You know, doesn't even want to talk. This is good news to the poor. When Christ comes into a person's life who's utterly destitute, and maybe that's you, something changes. He took on himself the poverty spirit, the curse of poverty, which is a curse in the Bible for sin, not just individual sins, on mankind. And poverty in the world is part of the curse. God never did poverty. He did blessing. He did increase. He did fruitfulness. Well, be fruitful, multiply. He didn't do curse. Curse came from sin. The poverty was taken by Christ on the cross. He was stripped. He had nothing. You know, he had said he had no place to lay his head. He didn't own a house or anything like that. They took his clothes and they gambled for them. They stole, the soldiers took it, and he's got nothing. He bore our poverty at the cross and paid for it. And I'll tell you what happens is when you believe in Christ, the good news is not just that he forgives sins, but he's good news to the poverty. Something changes by the power of God. Something starts to happen financially and begins to shift in your life. The good news is God is a blessing God. God is a providing God. My God will provide all your needs. God is a good God. He starts to shift the finances of the destitute when they trust in Christ and walk with him. It changes. I've experienced this. Now, I wasn't destitute, but boy, do we owe a lot of money. And he's amazing. This is good news to the poor. good news to the poverty-stricken poor. Do we need that in Canada? Oh my gosh, I can declare to you God's supernatural financial transformation is possible in Jesus' name. And it's simply because you say yes to the good news. It's not because you jump some kind of spiritual gymnastics. He works. He works. And wow, that is just amazing. Oh man, oh man, oh man. Let's move on. We'll do another song and I'll come back with maybe one or two others. Here's Keith Green, Your Love Broke Through.

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Hey, have you got a classic car or motorcycle or vintage that you'd like to show off at a show and shine? Well, Christian Life Fellowship Men's Group, Real Men for Real Change, it's called Iron Works, is going to be having their second annual show and shine. 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

No, yeah, praise the Lord. Man, I'm talking about the good news. What is the good news that was announced? And it was announced is not just the good news of Christ the Savior died for your sin and rose again. That's good news, so that you're not guilty before God anymore. But the good news they preached a lot was the kingdom of God, God's reign and rule, God's intervention in the affairs of your life, in the affairs of the nation. That's what God does. The good news is Christ paid for not just the guilt of sin, but everything sin has done, which is all the bad stuff, everything out there. But people act sinful. That's what sin has done. Sickness and disease comes from sin. Death, ultimately paid for by Christ. And he announced that he was preaching good news from Isaiah 61 in Luke 4. And he said, the Spirit of

he was preaching good news from Isaiah 61 in Luke 4, and he said, the Spirit of the Lord is on me. He's anointed me. He's called, he's set, he's anointed, loyal, like, you know, this is his mission. He's the ultimate evangelist. Preach good news to the poor. Release to the captives. Man, this is people that are captured to do

situation of relationships. You're captured in a prison. You're captured in a problem. You're stuck in some way. And good news to the captives is that Christ paid for your captivity. Are you captive today? You might be a Christian, but you're saying a captive. Maybe it's a captive to your, addictions. Well, he paid for that, right? Now, didn't he suffer all kinds of trauma for us? He took, like, you got mental captivity. Let's say you got a mental illness, right? You've got depression, oppression, discouragement, mental illness of some kind. Jesus' crown of thorns was pressed into his head. He took mental anguish to the cross. You understand that? He was whipped and he suffered physically, traumatized for us. He was a prisoner and mocked. He suffered all that stuff, captivity. He led captivity captive when he rose from the dead. Jesus bore your captivity to the cross. He is the one who brings freedom. That's the good news. The good news is not just the guilt of your sin, but everything sin has destroyed in you and your life and in your situation. He took it all for you. Amazing. Next thing, he says he is preaching the good news of recovery of sight to the blind, and not just the physically blind, but there's spiritual blindness too. Do you know the word there about blind and recovery is that you once could see and then it was stolen. It's literally the word of somebody's eyes being put out. Can't see. It's not possible. It's not you won't see. You can't see. We've got a city full of people, a country full of people who can't see the gospel. Not that they won't. They can't, because Satan has blinded the minds of the unbeliever. There's many things about the goodness and grace of God and the freedom of Christ that we as believers in Christ can't see. It's like it's hidden for us. I remember over the years, I would begin to get a spiritual revelation and I would lose it. And sometime months down the road, I'd get it again and I'd lose

0: broken in your life. You can't function normally because of what's inside. And you feel this. That's a brokenheartedness. You've been, you know, just ground up. It's a word that means like, that's what it is. The trauma of the heart, pulverized. But the Bible talks, Psalm 147, other places, that he heals the brokenhearted. He binds up their wounds. That's the good news. Good news is Jesus didn't just pay for the guilt of our sin. Man, when that soldier speared him in the side on the cross after he died, out comes blood and water. That means Jesus' heart had burst. Why would it burst? Because he took the brokenhearted. He paid for brokenheartedness right there. The good news is he paid for your brokenheartedness so you don't have to carry it anymore. Ask him for it. Say, Lord, I want to be free. I take it from you. Thank you, Lord. Let's listen to another song here.
1: There is so much bad news in the world right now. But no matter what, we have good news. And that good news has a name. And that name is Jesus Christ.

0: Number four.
1: Which literally is, remember the day of Shabbat. Shabbat means to stop.
0: Okay, so remember the day of stopping.
1: Yeah, to treat it as holy.
0: Okay.
1: So there's a 24-hour period that in your mind you're to recognize that one's different. And how you behave in that 24-hour period should be different.
0: And that's treating it as holy.
1: That's treating as holy. Okay.
0: All right.
1: How exactly? So for 6 days, you'll labor and do your work. But the seventh day is a Shabbat of Yahweh your Elohim. On it, you will not make or do any work.
0: Okay.
1: You get a list of who it is that's supposed to honor the holiness of this day of Shabbat. It's you, your son, your daughter, your male slave, your female slave, your cattle, and the immigrant who's in your gates.
0: Is that seven?
1: Seven.
0: Nah.
1: Of course.
0: Of course.
1: So seven is the Hebrew word sheva, spelled with the same letters as the Hebrew word sava, which means to fill up or to satisfy, complete. And the last line of the command, therefore, Yahweh blessed the day of Shabbat, and he made it holy.
0: Right. And this is referring to Genesis 1.
1: We'll recall that in 6 days, Yahweh made the skies, the land, and the sea, and all that's in them.
0: When God ordered all of the cosmos, he was laboring in some way?
1: Yeah. Okay, so God generates out of generous love something that is not God, but that is wholly contained within and sustained by God. Each day opens with, and God said, then God is making or doing something. And then it ends with saying, and there was evening and there was morning. 1, 2, 3, 4, 5, 6. And he rested on the seventh day.
0: Day seven doesn't get that final marker. And there was evening and morning on the seventh day.
1: Yeah.
0: It's a day that doesn't end.
1: It's the day that doesn't end. This great day of unity and completeness and blessing and sharing in the harmony and shalom. Coming into rest, a state of rest within the generous love of God. And what if, because that's such a long journey.
0: Yeah, when is it again?
1: The universe.
0: When's that going to happen?
1: Exactly.
0: Can I put it in my calendar?
1: Yeah, so what the fourth command is about Israel, is to structure its actual life rhythms along that storyline. And then reenact the whole history of the universe every week, so that 6 days of labor culminating a seventh day of rest becomes a way of participating in the grand story of what God is doing and has in store for all of creation. I'm an image of God. I'm called to discover the vocation that God has for me and that he's instilled within me. But our work is not ultimate. It's not actually what has the final word about where this universe is going. So I can stop and just enjoy the good things that God's given me.
0: Wow, yeah.
1: In Jewish tradition, as far back as we can tell, the seventh day begins on what today we call Friday at sundown. So from Friday to Saturday. But then Jesus rose from the dead on a Sunday.
0: Day one.
1: Day one of the new week. A hugely important day because it marks the dawn of new creation. So the earliest Jewish communities that followed Jesus now had 2 days they wanted to celebrate as holy. And there were arguments about which day was truly honoring God, and it got contentious. But the Apostle Paul saw all this coming. Where he talked about, hey, different ones of you are going to treat different days as sacred and holy, surely referring to the Sabbath. And he trusted that the Spirit of God would guide

0: as we follow Jesus. Because I think what we all care about is the meaning of the Sabbath.
1: Yeah.
0: There is coming a time of rest, and you can stop and enjoy a taste of that future rest right here in the present.

He was anointed by God to proclaim good news for those with a broken heart. I was just talking about this, Isaiah 61. All that Christ does, all the good news means, not just that we are forgiven of sin, but that everything sin does has been paid for at the cross, including death. And we can enter into that. The good news is you're not trapped by a broken heart. The good news is you're not trapped by poverty. The good news is you're not trapped by relationships that have pounded you to pieces. The last one here was that he sets at liberty those that are oppressed, which means like a trauma. It's not just mental illness or anguish of addictions. That's the captives. He sets free the captives. But those that have had trauma that's just ruined your life. Oh, there's so many, you know, people have had trauma of all kinds, and it's just getting worse in our culture right now. Every kind of trauma.

that's just ruined your life. Oh, there's so many, you know, people have had trauma of all kinds, and it's just getting worse in our culture, right? You know, you got PTSD from people that have been in war and other situations. You got, there's just gazillions kinds of trauma. But I'll tell you what, the good news is Jesus would set you free from a trauma. And every one of these things is ultimately what is caused, you know, the root cause of sin. God never meant for us to be traumatized, and yet that's the way it is in the world, right? Because of sin, ultimately. Maybe the sin of the person that traumatized you, but overall, sin. And Jesus took it. He took our trauma on himself. Boy, did he suffer trauma when he got crucified. The worst kind of traumatic execution possible in the world is going and being nailed to a cross. He took it all. He took it all so that we would be free. I remember way back when in this Foursquare church, and I was a pastor, and we were having those revivals, we had a lady in that was teaching about Christ taking our trauma and our mind, our brain, getting rewired and switched by his grace, the good news. And she was teaching about that, that God would just switch the wiring of our brain. See, it's natural, right? You have a trauma, and then your brain wires in a device to kind of protect yourself, and you're stuck with it ever since. Wow. But she was talking about that, this amazing, she was a neuroscientist. What was her name? I'll come up with it in a sec. Anyway, she invited people to come to the front who had traumas, like someone who was bitten by a dog or someone who had fallen and they were afraid of heights. Remember one case, the person, was just asked to stand up on the platform on a chair, and it was just all they could barely do to handle standing up on that chair, you know, with a handhold and everything. And then she announced that good news of Jesus and commanded the wiring in the guy's, it was a woman, wiring in the woman's brain to switch and the trauma be written out. And the lady goes, "It's gone. I don't feel any fear anymore. I'm not afraid anymore." You see, that's good news. Jesus comes with good news. The evangelist comes with an anointing on their life, not just to lead a person to Christ, but good news anointing that carries miracles with it, carries healings with it, carries deliverance for people captive, carries freedom for those that have been traumatized, opens the mind up when they can't see. All of a sudden they can see the gospel and the good news of Christ. They can see that they were sinners. They can repent of their sin and turn away from it. They see, and that's our problem in our culture. People don't see. We need the good news. Finally, he says that the good news is to announce this acceptable year of the Lord's favor. And the word year actually isn't there originally. It's the time. Time of God's favor is now, right now. Now is the day of salvation. Now is the time of God's favor. Now in our country. Oh, Lord, I am praying for such a mighty release of good news across our land that comes with a miracle power blitz. The fire of God comes down and begins to deliver people like that. Wouldn't it be something to see a revival break out in Canada that starts to blitz the land and set people free? Not just people coming to believe in Christ and struggling on for years and years and years. We're not supposed to be that. The revolutionary transformed people across the land. And that's where we're heading, I believe, in Jesus' name. Let me pray for you right now. Father, I'm blessing, praying for my listeners in Jesus' name. Oh, yes, Lord. May they be filled with the Holy Spirit and the good news of what you paid for at the cross. Sins forgiven. Traumas healed. Hearts that are broken, mended and made whole again. Eyes open to see the truth, where Satan's blinded, to step into and walk with the light of God in life. Captives released, captives from every kind of mental, physical captivity, sickness, disease, captives to addictions. Be free in Jesus' name. This is the heritage of the children of God. This is what Christ paid for at the cross. He took it all.

Richards. Going to talk a little bit about D-Day. I'm going to rerun from the other day because it was last Saturday, D-Day. And prayers that were answered in the war. It's pretty good.

All of you know there's a great principle in the Bible that teaches you shouldn't seek your own revenge. Hi, I'm Chuck Swindoll. Oh, man, I know we've all been tempted. We're wounded or double-crossed or deceived or let down, and all we can think about is getting back, or at least getting even. We scheme and we dream and maybe even hatch a plan or two of revenge in our minds. But I'm telling you this today, let it go. Let God deal with it. Let Him deal with that person and the hurt and the whole situation. One preacher said, I'm not going to get even, but I am going to tell God on you. Now that's the right approach.

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5: Okay, and Terry here with you in the morning here. Looks like we might get up to 19 degrees. Probably feel warmer than that in the sun. And believe it or not, they're talking about a little chance of rain again tomorrow. But the weather gets better and better. Hoping and enjoying that replay I did from some tracks I did yesterday at 4 o'clock. My 4 o'clock show's on every day. And realize sometimes that really I should replay in the morning and the afternoon or vice versa. Because a lot of folks are listening one time and not the other. And then I'll hear in from people that get just blessed by the stuff. So, yeah, I've been talking about the good news here today. The good news. And, of course, that's the word evangelon or evangelism. Evangelism is a two-part word. One is to publish and declare and announce, like from a king's announcement. And the other one's what is news that is just great, super abundant, swell, some people say. It's great news. And the good news in the Bible they went announcing all the time was, about, of course, they preached Christ. But the good news specifically was the kingdom of God. That mean? That means that Christ rules. His reign is here and now. It's like, we're not far away from God. God has good news for us now, right now, here, today, Campbell River. He'll do something good. And Jesus, when he came to Nazareth, quoted from Isaiah 61, good news to the captive, goodness to the poor, goodness to the brokenhearted who gone away. He's our rescuer. I think I played that earlier, didn't I? He's our rescuer. And it's good news. That's what it is. What's that mean? Jesus paid for not just your sin so that you would be right with God. And then you go, you know, struggling along. No. He paid for everything sin does. All the wreckage. Even right up to death. He paid for death. I was thinking about last night as I was contemplating this, because I'm going to be preaching at the Vineyard on Sunday. I'm going to preach about this. When it says that he brings recovery of sight to the blind, it literally means, literal word there is people who have been blinded, like their eyes were put out and stuff like that, recovery of sight to the blind. And that includes, you know, like the whole nation, like Satan blinds the minds of the unbelievers so they cannot see the good news of God. But when the evangelist preaches, there's an anointing. Jesus said he was anointed to preach the good news. The evangelist is anointed to preach the good news. The power of God comes and he takes away that blindness so they see when they were blind before. Wow. And how did Christ pay for that at the cross? You know, he paid for everything sin does. Think about it for a minute. When he was whipped with that terrible cat of nine tails, the Bible says that he was wounded for our transgressions, that whipping was for our, and bruised for our iniquities, and by his stripes we are healed. The stripes of Jesus was that whipping for our body to be healed physically. But then they blindfolded him and punched him in the face. Who hit you? Who hit you? Prophesy, who hit you? Mocking him. See, he was also blinded

See, he was also blinded for us. He bore the sin. It's a fact that brings blindness on our life. He took that for us and was beaten while blinded, paid for it so that we might see. Isn't that an amazing thing? Everything. Everything's paid for by Christ. Oh, enter in. Let me see. You know what? I'm going to play that song again, Good News song. Let's find one. Good News for me. I think it's a

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1: When they heard this, they were cut to the heart and said to Peter and the rest of the apostles, "Brothers, what shall we do?" And Peter said to them, "Repent and be baptized, every one of you, in the name of Jesus Christ for the forgiveness of your sins, and you will receive the gift of the Holy Spirit." Acts 2:37-38. Here, Peter is preaching to the locals of Jerusalem who had just witnessed Jesus' death and resurrection. And he's telling them that Jesus was, in fact, the Messiah, the very one they'd been waiting for. They're devastated that they crucified him, and rightly so. Even though the book of Revelation tells us Jesus' death was the plan even before the foundation of the world, the weight of it should still impact us. And it impacted the Jews that day, too. They repented. That means they turned from their sins and to Jesus. And they got all the things that come with knowing Jesus: baptism into a new life, the Holy Spirit as a guide and a promise, and they also got the joy of knowing Him, because He's where the joy is.
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Well, like that song, Thanksgiving kind of a song for you. We ought to be thank God in everything. Oh, praise the Lord. It's been a pretty cool morning here. I redid some of the tracks. We just replayed them from yesterday's show at 4, talking about the good news of the gospel. And this has been great. I think they're inspiring. I think it's God's message for the day. Matter of fact, prophetically, I think we're in a season where God is restoring fivefold ministry, and particularly the evangelists too. But now, we've always had evangelists around, but the true Bible evangelist is accompanied by many, many miracles, because Jesus was the ultimate evangelist, right? When he came to Nazareth, he announced he was anointed to preach good news. That's the word evangelize. He's anointed to be an evangelist. And he was a prophet, and he was an apostle, and he was a teacher, and he was all those things. He's everything. Jesus is. But anointed to be an evangelist. And then he went on to say all the things that he sets free. The good news. Freedom for the poor. The poverty spirit gets broken off people's lives. Oh, man. Healing to the brokenhearted. His heart, Jesus' heart was pierced. And like when the soldier pierced his side, his heart had burst. Blood and water came running out. Jesus' heart was burst for our heartbreak. He bore it on the cross. And then there was the captives. The captives are freed. He was taken captive for us that we would be free. You might be captive by addiction, captivated by circumstances, captivated by anything that traps you. Oh, man. And he's good. Okay. I got the phone ringing, so I'm moving on. Here we go.

0: Now let's go live to Bob Moore, who says he has some live dramatic video for us. Bob?
1: This is Bob Moore reporting live from beneath the Creek Drive Bridge with some shocking live footage. Wow, take a look at that. It's rare to catch something this dramatic on video.
0: Bob, what exactly are we looking at?
1: We're actually looking at this bridge rusting before our very eyes.
2: Okay, watching rust in action may not seem too dramatic, but did you know that rust causes more financial damage each year than all the car accidents combined? In life, we tend to give almost all of our focus to the potentially huge problems and blow-ups, but if you read the Bible, it has a way of helping you see those minor areas that you might easily overlook, and some of them can be just as devastating to your life and family over a period of years or decades. Reading the Bible will help you avoid a lot of the pitfalls in life, even the smaller ones.
1: The destructive power of this rust is just incredible.
0: Okay.

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Hey, have you got a classic car or motorcycle or vintage that you'd like to show off at a show and shine? Well, Christian Life Fellowship Men's Group, Real Men for Real Change, it's called Iron Works, is going to be having their second annual show and shine. 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

There's Corey Lamb. I'm safe in your arms, and it's Terry here this morning. Blessings to you guys. Hey, got news at noon coming up and some commentary for you. And part two of Lance Wallnau as well. A good word that he's got to share with you today. So stick around. Here's Sean Enns and the 3-in-1. Oh, by the way, Anna's coming in this afternoon and Thursday as well. School wrapping up at the Christian school, getting into the summer schedule. Think of that.

0: Hi friends, Jordan here from One True Love and Light to invite you to a community-friendly event to come and worship the Lord Jesus Christ of Nazareth. 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Our launch event here at Transfer Beach is on June 27th. Come on out. We'll be here from 3 p.m. until 10 p.m. We're gonna have live worship and entertainment, Christian vendors selling their crafts, and family entertainment for the kids. 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
1: And once again, it is Outdoor Worship and Revival in the Cowichan Valley at Transfer Beach, June 27th, 3 to 10 p.m.
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0: Number four.
1: Number four.
0: Which literally is, remember the day of Shabbat. Shabbat means to stop.
1: Hmm. Okay, so remember the day of stopping.
0: Yeah, to treat it as holy.
1: Okay.
0: So there's a 24-hour period. In your mind, you're to recognize that one's different. And

0: How you behave in that 24-hour period should be different.
1: And that's treating it as holy.
0: That's treating as holy. Okay.
1: All right.
0: How exactly? So for 6 days, you'll labor and do your work. But the seventh day is a Shabbat of Yahweh your Elohim. On it, you will not make or do any work.
1: Okay.
0: You get a list of who it is that's supposed to honor the holiness of this day of Shabbat. It's you, your son, your daughter, your male slave, your female slave, your cattle, and the immigrant who's in your gates.
1: Is that seven?
0: Seven.
1: Nah.
0: Of course.
1: Of course.
0: So seven is the Hebrew word sheva, spelled with the same letters as the Hebrew word sava, which means to fill up or to satisfy, complete. And the last line of the command, therefore, Yahweh blessed the day of Shabbat, and he made it holy.
1: Right. And this is referring to Genesis 1.
0: Mm-hmm. We'll recall that in 6 days, Yahweh made the skies, the land, and the sea, and all that's in them.
1: When God ordered all of the cosmos, he was laboring in some way?
0: Yeah. Okay, so God generates out of generous love something that is not God, but that is wholly contained within and sustained by God. Each day opens with, and God said, then God is making or doing something. And then it ends with saying, and there was evening, and there was morning. 1, 2, 3, 4, 5, 6. And he rested on the seventh day.
1: Day seven doesn't get that final marker, and there was evening and morning on the seventh day.
0: Mm-mm. Yeah.
1: It's a day that doesn't end.
0: It's the day that doesn't end. This great day of unity and completeness and blessing and sharing in the harmony and shalom, coming into rest, a state of rest within the generous love of God. And what if, because that's such a long journey.
1: Yeah, when is it again?
0: The universe.
1: When's it gonna happen?
0: Exactly.
1: Can I put it in my calendar?
0: Yeah, so what the fourth command is about Israel, is to structure its actual life rhythms along that storyline and then reenact the whole history of the universe every week so that 6 days of labor culminating a seventh day of rest becomes a way of participating in the grand story of what God is doing and has in store for all of creation. I'm an image of God. I'm called to discover the vocation that God has for me and that he's instilled within me. But our work is not ultimate. It's not actually what has the final word about where this universe is going. So I can stop and just enjoy the good things that God's given me.
1: Wow, yeah.
0: In Jewish tradition, as far back as we can tell, the seventh day begins on what today we call Friday at sundown. So from Friday to Saturday. But then Jesus rose from the dead on a Sunday.
1: Day one.
0: Day one of the new week. A hugely important day because it marks the dawn of new creation. So the earliest Jewish communities that followed Jesus now had 2 days they wanted to celebrate as holy. And there were arguments about which day was truly honoring God, and it got contentious. But the Apostle Paul saw all this coming, where he talked about, hey, different ones of you are going to treat different days as sacred and holy, surely referring to the Sabbath. And he trusted that the Spirit of God would guide individuals and communities to use wisdom and to honor the days that they felt they needed to honor.
1: Okay.
0: So this command is for us. Remember the Sabbath, keep it holy, and let's be generous to each other as we follow Jesus. Because I think what we all care about is the meaning of the Sabbath.
1: Yeah.
0: There is coming a time of rest, and you can stop and enjoy a taste of that future rest right here in the present.

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0: 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I'm Al Torres, and I'm sitting in for Joseph Koh. 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
1: Your broadcast seems to change people's lives. Recently, I ran into an old acquaintance that I hadn't seen for several years. I didn't recognize him right away. He used to be drunk all the time, but now he's a totally different man. He told me that a few years ago he heard your broadcast. You talked about a spiritual mirror that we should all look into on a regular basis. Well, that did it for him. He could clearly see that without faith in God, he is lost and doomed to destruction. Wow, a spiritual checkup can accomplish much. There is a God after all.
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0: have more of today's Christian music when we return in just a moment.
1: All right, it is time for the news. And first in the news, you may remember on Friday we reported that police had shut down areas in the school around 7th Ave on Friday with a report of they thought might be a gun being discharged in an attempted kidnapping. However, RCMP say interviews have been witnessed at the scene and determined it was a bear banger trying to get someone's attention and prompt a 911 call. And the witness did not have a cell phone to report an alleged kidnapping. Further investigation says the alleged kidnapping was unfounded and the witness has been provided with the necessary medical care. So whatever all that's about, it kind of is gone away. Here is some good news for BC, but not the rest of Canada. Average rents for all types of property in British Columbia fell 5.7% in May. That in just 1 month, that's quite a dump, to $2,355 for all types of rents. Biggest decline was in studio units, down 5% compared to a year ago. Now at $1,836 a month, the average rent for a one-bedroom apartment, $2,057. Now, this is interesting. BC has had a decline. Nova Scotia is now the most expensive province in Canada instead of British Columbia. We were the most expensive. And even though the units here declined 5.4%, but they said that the price in Nova Scotia is up because of the averages. A lot of new higher-priced supply in the urban areas of Nova Scotia. However, the rest of the country seems to still be up there. Average asking rent for all properties fell 4.7% in May to 2029. So good news that we're declining. And vehicle fires. It seems like there's a bunch of fires taking place. Pardon me, not vehicle fires, restaurant fires. Another suspicious fire destroyed two vehicles and a motel down the Thunderbird Motor Inn in Duncan. What is it, me or am I just thinking that there seems to be these suspicious fires popping up here, there, and everywhere on the island? However, the Thunderbird Motor Inn vehicles were engulfed and flamed, and the structure was impacted, and people staying nearby had to be evacuated. Anyone with information about Cowich and Duncan, and call the RCMP down there about that fire. Now let's move on here to Mission Network News.
2: Gospel workers are counting the cost of Monday's 7.8 magnitude earthquake in the Philippines. I'm Ruth Kramer with Mission Network News. The archipelago's second most populous nation of Mindanao suffered damage with at least 32 dead and hundreds more injured. Brian Dennett says AMG International oversees three child development centers in the quake zone.
3: Our first priority is to determine the safety and the well-being of our children, their families, and of course our staff, our church partners.
2: AMG staff offer both practical help and lasting hope when disaster strikes.
3: Please be praying for the children of AMG, their families, the churches, and the communities that have been affected by this earthquake. Pray for their protection and wisdom for us on how to respond.
2: And serving in persecuted areas often requires more than just training. It requires a mentor walking alongside. Patrick Anthony of FMI says they call it relational discipleship or life-on-life mentoring. New leaders watch, learn, and walk closely with experienced mentors. Many face daily challenges and difficult questions.
4: How you walk through a crisis, or how do you go about everyday shepherding, and then how do you handle a crisis?
2: This need in trained mentors is echoed by FMI partners across multiple countries, and it points to a training model that values character as much as competence. One FMI partner in Kenya says,
4: "This moment offers a powerful opportunity to raise leaders who reflect Christ, demonstrate integrity,

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1: 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I'm Ruth Kramer.
2: Whoa, that was loud. Okay, sorry about blowing your ears out there. Let's see what they're saying for weather here. We're going to be shifting to sun and cloud for Wednesday. That's nice. And Thursday, 19 and 20 degrees there, about 8 and 11 overnight. Now they're saying chance of showers overnight Thursday night. That's new. So I tell you, it shifts around. String of sunny days there on the calendar. Friday, Saturday, Sunday, and Monday moving from 23, 25, 28, and 28 degrees in sun. Will it continue? Will it actually happen? I hope so, but don't hold your breath. It keeps changing around all the time. Well, stay tuned. We've got a commentary in a moment.

0: Sometimes life feels like things are out of control. 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
0: It's true. 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
3: All right, commentary time. And I'm going to play a little clip from the praying medic in an interview. This is Dave Hay. And what he's explaining is what is going on with Trump and the Western Hemisphere. He wants to secure our hemisphere for us here. And it explains Venezuela and a bunch of other countries. But you got to listen to it. And then he gets to Canada. Very interesting. Have a listen to this.
4: The first thing that Trump is doing is, he is giving legs to the Monroe Doctrine. All right. So back in the colonial days, the leaders here in the United States saw Spain and Great Britain and France colonializing the Western Hemisphere. And they thought, you know, that's not in our best interest. We should probably not have that happening. So President Monroe, he wrote what is called the Monroe Doctrine. And the Monroe Doctrine is basically, it was a document that established a philosophical framework for safeguarding the Western Hemisphere against colonization by Europe. And we basically said, look, you know, you have no business coming down here with your boats and colonizing these areas. Stay the heck out. We'll take care of our part of the world. You take care of your part of the world, right? Well, Trump is putting that back into effect in Central America and South America because he has realized that China and Iran and Russia and other places have taken control of nations like Venezuela and Colombia and Panama through influence operations and China's Belt and Road Initiative, where they come in and they'll build your ports and they'll build your roads and they'll build your infrastructure and they'll loan you the money at a very low interest rate. And then when you can't pay back the loans, they seize the assets that they built and now they own them. So Trump has seen this going on in Central and South America, and he has essentially reestablished the Monroe Doctrine, where he's telling these other nations, you're not going to be doing nation building in our hemisphere anymore. It's coming to an end. You are using them to launder money, to produce drugs,
5: right,
4: floated into our country to kill our people, and it's not going to be allowed anymore. We're putting a stop to it. So why is the Carrier Strike Group and all of this military hardware sitting down there in the Caribbean? Because we're putting an end to the infiltration of the Western Hemisphere by Russia and China and Iran and other bad actors. That is Trump looking out for the best interests of our people. And the same kind of idea is behind Trump's overtures toward Greenland and other places. He wants Russia and China and these other countries to stop meddling. Canada is a really good example. You know, I'm just going to come out and say it. Canada is influenced more by China than any other country. Canadian politicians have been bought and paid for by China, just in the same way that Dianne Feinstein and other California politicians, Gavin Newsom.
5: Yeah.
4: Why did Gavin Newsom clean up the streets of Los Angeles when President Xi came to visit? Newsom cleared up all the homeless encampments, got rid of all the garbage, all the crap, made the streets of LA look pristine for about 4 days while President Xi was visiting. Why did Newsom do that? Because Xi is his boss. And in the same way that Xi owns a lot of California politicians, he owns a lot of Canadian politicians. And Trump knows that. And Trump is doing whatever he

0: can to try to cut off China's infiltration of the Western Hemisphere. So when people get all antsy and nervous about Trump getting involved in international politics and not taking care of domestic policy, I'm sorry, folks, but if Trump doesn't confront China and Russia and Iran and back them off, we are going to be speaking Chinese in about 10 years.
1: Yeah.
0: It has to stop. And Trump is not being an imperialist. He's

praying medic, we're not going to be allowed to continue on the course we're going in Canada. There will come a point very, very soon when Trump will intervene somehow, because Canada right now in our relationship to China is a security threat in the Western Hemisphere.

0: The Lance Wall Now Show is coming at you live from the master himself, with a special broadcast taken from one of Lance's most recent appearances. Tune in and get ready for some major revelation.
1: So the real challenge is how to go out there and stay in the zone of the bridal anointing. Oh, there's a sermon for Valentine's Day. How to go into the corridors of hell and to go to the Tower of Mordor and keep the romance alive. Well, the only way you can do that is if you approach it as a bride. And here's the secret. The bride has one interest. The bride isn't dressing for every suitor. The bride isn't putting on her hair for what the guys at the office. The bride always wants to look appealing for the bridegroom, meaning your desire is to be satisfying to one person. That's the Lord Jesus. So therefore, you are excited about giving him what he wants. Now, my wife is that way. We've been married 40 years, and I guess it's one of the secret sauces of my marriage. I keep trying to figure out what's going on. She gets carried away. If she knows I want something, she goes out and does it, whether it's a good idea or not. I want to get a car. I kept telling her, I need to get a car. Well, she feels like she's got to go help me get that car. Now, I'm not asking her for go get me a car. I'm just bringing up to her the fact that I sold my car to my son. My son loved my BMW. He needed a car, and so I gave him my car. The Lord told me to just give it to him. I said, all right, you can have my car. What? I didn't have a car after I gave that car to him. So I'm having to, you know, borrow cars, and the cars show up. It's funny how this stuff works. I have a staff member who goes to Israel. They're gone for a month. The car's in my driveway. I figure, well, I might as well drive it. But then my wife started, I started talking to my wife about what I like. Next thing I know, I come home. She's ordering a car for me. Now, I don't know if I should be happy or not. I really didn't make that decision, but she wants me happy. But here's the point. You should be finding out what God has put. Now, catch this. I'm going to give it to you. I can find it in the Bible if I had the chance. The Holy Spirit will show you not only things to come, but will show you those things that Jesus has and reveal them to you. It's a mysterious verse. The Spirit of God will take of what is mine and will reveal it to you. Oh, the Holy Spirit will take of what is mine and reveal it to you. What does that mean? The Holy Spirit will take of the inheritance that Jesus has coming to him that you're called to get him. The Holy Spirit will take of what is mine, which means it belongs to me, and he'll reveal it to you. And what do you do when, well, I want Christian retreat. Gerald Durstein got that vision. Now, thank God for Phil, because his son comes along, can steward the vision. The old man would have lost if he didn't have a son that knew how to take it, steward it, and keep it going. This would be a Holiday Inn now instead of Christian retreat. So God wants to reveal to you, and if you're a bride, you take what Jesus shows you he wants, and you go get it for him. You get what I'm talking about? Then when you get pulled into the electoral cesspool or into the

news cycle or, you know, whatever. You got your oxygen mask on because you're not out there doing this because this is an itch you got to scratch. You're doing it because it's an assignment God gave you and you're giving him something he wants. Hallelujah. The bride is cooperating with the bridegroom to give him something now. And what does he want? Most people miss it. You've been taught against it because religious devils have done a lot of damage to the body of Christ. Took so many years to even get them comfortable with Donald Trump. Suddenly he's delivering them. He's putting prayer back in the public school. He's kicking out the wokes, casting out demons. And all of a sudden, a few Christians begrudgingly, yeah, he's not as bad as I thought. Let me show you. I'll give you some stair steps, looks at how this works. When I heard, I want to see on the anniversary of your father's death, anniversary of your father going to heaven, on this, like, how many years has it been here? How many years is this? Huh? 56. I want to believe God for another revival. I believe it's in Phil's, it's in him like Elijah had the anointing of Elijah. He's got a double portion in him of what his dad have. I want to see a move of God like that right down here. That's why I keep coming down here. Place a little worn out, nice, weather is torn, it's gone through hurricanes and trees are flying around. And I'm looking around, look at this thing. I'm looking at it like I'm a partner of his. Go, we got to fix this place up, Phil, because God's planning on visiting this place. Punching some holes in the ceiling. Doing some new things. And he's a good man for it because he's got a good heart for the kingdom of God. He's got a simplicity of kindness about him that embraces all the diversity of the body of Christ. And he's got the right stewardship for this. So let me show you how this warfare works. It starts off with a status quo. So what happens is the church gets into a rut. It gets into the praise and worship status quo, the signs and wonders status quo, the revival status quo, the, you know, whatever it is. We're kind of a little bit, Donald Trump's really, you know, shaking everything up. Well, actually, this is how it works. I'm going to show you how it works with Donald Trump as an example. A status quo comes along, and what happens is a religious spirit, the work of a religious spirit is like a prophylactic. It's designed to wrap around you so that you don't conceive anything. So that spirit parks itself right there. Its job is to keep you locked into as far as you've gone, that's as far as you go. You're born again, stay there. Water baptized, fine. Stay away from the rest of that stuff. And that religious spirit will fight every progressive level of revelation you go up. You want to get into tongues, you want to get into the gifts, it'll fight you there. But then once you get it, stop there. That's enough. Crazy enough, don't go out for any further. And the religious spirit is designed, I'm telling you, it's like a prophylactic spirit. It's designed to keep you from going to the next level. It fights you getting where you got, but it shows up at your church. It's very comfortable in the church, so long as everything stays at the status quo. It'll let you operate. But the moment you start moving, the moment that sermon starts coming along, and how do you know God's breaking you out of that? Watch what happens. Always be curious. There's the introduction of a new element. Now, that new element can be deception. That new element can be the devil. But God always comes as the new element. So I can show you how this works. If you're in the Dark Ages, the new element is coming along with a monk named Martin Luther who's got an argument with the Pope over indulgences. It's going to come as a new element. And the introduction of the new element will be a disruption of the status quo. So I'm always curious about what's interrupting the status quo, because it just might be God. Because for God to get you outside of that religious spirit, he's got to do something new, and that religious devil will fight it. So you follow me so far? This is the pattern of progress for the bride. We got to go from glory to glory. You had to embrace a lot of new things. A lot of people missed it with, back to politics, a lot of people missed it with Trump. He was an introduction of a new element. I remember I told my friends, I said, this is going to go down like a rat sandwich. He likes Paula White. He's been married 3 times. She's on her 3rd. That's 6 marriages. There go the Baptists. I don't know what God's doing. He's picking some wild cards right now. He's stacking this deck so bad that every religious person I know is going to have a gag reflex over my revelation. The introduction of new element, Donald Trump and electoral politics. Introduction of new element, Martin Luther and the Reformation. Whatever, the religious spirit goes, first thing you have is chaos, confusion, confusions of the devil, disunity, divisions of the devil. Donald Trump, I remember, it was so funny, I'm not going to embarrass my prophet friends, but I had some real head trips early on. Johnny Enlow missed it with Donald Trump, even Cindy Jacobs, Chuck Pierce, all of them had problems. You know why? They were all rooting for Ted.

Cruz. Ted Cruz should have been the right man. Ted Cruz's father is a Seven Mountain man. If anybody should have been the guy that I was cheering for, it's Seven Mountain Ted Cruz. And along comes the heathen Donald Trump. Can't even get his lines right. Hey, have you ever committed a sin? Not that I can think of. Oh, my God, the guy's totally. Now, at least you got to be a good liar like Obama and quote the Bible properly. You can't be like Donald Trump. Try to quote the Bible. 2 Corinthians says, 2 Corinthians, what are you talking about? 2 Corinthians, you don't know what you're talking about. Tell me about your relationship with God. Well, I take my little cracker and my little juice. Oh, my God, what's he telling a little cracker and his little juice? He kept flunking the test. Meanwhile, other smooth-talking evangelicals, Mike Huckabee knew, Ben Carson. Ben Carson, I knew his campaign manager. He said, you know what Ben's middle name is? Solomon. God's called him to be the leader. Okay. I said, you can go be his campaign manager, but it's still going to be Trump because God's got his hand on the unpredictable outsider. I asked the Lord one night, I said, how do I know it's Trump? I think I'm losing my mind. The guy isn't even, I'm not even sure the guy hasn't even said a serious prayer yet. Everybody wants to, did he say the prayer? Did he say the prayer? We got to get him to say the prayer. The Lord says, I'll tell you who I've anointed. The Lord always talks in mystery language. He could have just said, it's Donald Trump. He didn't. You know what he said? Watch the debate. I said, I'll watch the debate. I remember I was out in Pasadena. I'm thinking, man, because I'm starting to write a book. I'm really feeling like I'm going way off, Lord. I'm even going to double down and write a book. And Trump's your chaos candidate. All my friends think I'm crazy because he's the only non-Christian running, and it's the one. So I'm sitting there in Pasadena. I snuck out of the revival meeting with Che on. I snuck out to go to a bar across the street to go watch the debate. I'm just telling you the honest truth. I had to go see how my man was going to do. And I go over, the Lord said, you watch how the debate goes and you'll see which one I've anointed. I said, how do I know which one you've anointed? There's 7 people on a platform. The Lord said, you'll know the one I've anointed because they'll have authority. I said, what does that mean? They'll have authority. They're all going to sound like authorities. The Lord said, you watch. The one who is the center of attention and controls the narrative is the one that has the authority. And everyone will recognize he's setting the agenda. That's the authority on the platform. I said, this will be a mystery. I go over there, Megyn Kelly. She's there all sharp with her Fox News, brightest, most dangerous woman out there in the conservatives. Mr. Trump, you're on record calling women horses and pigs. How do you expect women in America to elect you as president when that's how you talk about women? I gasped. I thought, he's done. And then he leans over and he says, only Rosie O'Donnell. And all the guys in the bar started laughing. All the alpha males with their beers and their, you know, jackets. Ah, ha, in California, no less. They're ha, ha, only Rosie O'Donnell. Ah. The Lord said, that's the authority. If you can dodge that bullet and come up with an answer, only Rosie O'Donnell. Hilarious. I mean, it was a terrible answer, but it was funny. Then I saw that. Well, I started realizing the introduction of a new element, Martin Luther's Reformation, Jerusalem, Day of Pentecost. First thing that happens, status quo, they go to the upper room, they start speaking in tongues. First thing, there's the word confusion shows up right after tongues shows up in the 2nd chapter of the book of Acts. Why? They're all confused. Why? Because they're all speaking in different languages, the marvelous things of God. Sometimes confusion just means your head hasn't caught up with what God's doing. Right. Write that one down. Sometimes confusion is evidence that God's taking you to another level your brain hasn't figured out yet. Chaos, confusion. But then out of the confusion, notice, out of the status quo, God puts a new element down. That revival element that visited your father was a new element. Then out of that came confusion. What's punches in the ceiling? People prophesying. Things are, people doing weird stuff. I have Stacey Campbell and her husband, Wesley, and they're the shaking head prophet. They were like Anabaptists over there, and she's shaking her head when she prophesies. Her hair's flying all over the place. I'm looking at her. Oh, my God, it's like, give me a headache. I'd be so dizzy prophesying like that. She started prophesying. The other women started prophesying the same thing. Her hair's flying all over the place. Well, they were Anabaptists. They were like the same thing coming out of this, you know, this religious movement. And then God shows up in some chaotic new way. The point is, the introduction of the new element creates confusion at first. But then, if it's God, a new level hits. It's called the practice of new possibilities. What's the new possibility?
The new possibility is getting filled with the Holy Ghost, speaking in tongues.

A movement has been birthed in Jerusalem. The new possibility is the Catholic Church isn't the only church. Evidently, there's another church in town. It's called Protestants. The new possibility is, well, maybe God likes that heathen guy, Donald Trump. Maybe he'll get him saved later. Maybe he isn't as religious as we are. Or maybe God's sending a message to the church saying, if you don't mind, since you haven't done anything, I'll just do it my way. Which I actually think is true. And then after the new possibilities, after your MAGA movement starts, after your Protestant Reformation takes place, after your Pentecost takes off, after your 1948 revival, this is the pattern, people, for all progress the bride has been. And the bride is the one who makes the journey to the

0: next level. It's the lovers of Jesus, the sold out, fanatical, hungry lovers of Jesus that push through the contradiction, that get out of the status quo, that are tired of the same old thing. They've got to see something new. And I got done telling you, I don't care if you're over 70, you're 80. You know, it's a funny thing. I do an analysis of a field, which is rather interesting in American studies, called convergence theory. Convergence theory is an actual academic study that was done at Fuller Theological Seminary by Dr. Robert Clinton. And he and I taught a master's degree class together. And his body of research was on the five phases of destiny. He actually has statistical data on Bible characters as well as living examples of people that move into convergence. Convergence being the fourth or fifth phase of a life, which typically happens in Western civilization after the age of 50. When you're walking in fulfillment of what God has been preparing you for your whole life. It's the convergence. So what's convergence? It's when you're walking in the prophetic script God wrote for you before you were born. The convergence zone is actually a place where your gifts and talents and acquired skills over a lifetime come together with your mistakes and your learning to create a kind of a unique composition to prepare you for a role that you step into that maximizes 100% of your latent potential, meaning you are now doing the thing you were created to do because God creates a role for you to slip over into that utilizes your acquired skills and your spiritual gifts in the thing that God wanted you to do. Only 20% of Christians get there, 80% don't. That's an interesting study in itself, isn't it? Why, I would say that study would be the number one thing I would study. I would fixate and obsess on that one subject if I was a Christian. Because after you're born again, the only thing that matters is doing what God called you to do so you can stand before him and say, I did it. Last thing you want to do is succeed in building a ladder that's leaning against the wrong wall. I want to climb a ladder of success on the wall God called me to. So, the practice of new possibilities as we're going up the hill of the Lord, as we're going up, then we come to this new level. It's called what? It's, I hope this is what happens for America, a new status quo. I hope we don't go back to where we were. I hope we don't have lunatic people with pink hair trying to shove porn down your kids, your throat and trying to convince them they're a boy when they're a girl. I pray to God that sick virus has gone through us and that Christians have somehow learned how to not only pray it out, but go in and occupy the high places so it doesn't come back.
1: All right, there we go. I hope you enjoyed that. That was Lance Wallnau from his teaching on YouTube. And actually, it's strangely, the title of the track was about what God showed me about destiny for America, that sort of thing. But it didn't seem to have anything to do with it. It was all about intercession. Isn't that good? So check out Lance Wallnau on YouTube.
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There is so much bad news in the world right now. But no matter what, we have good news, and that good news has a name, and that name is Jesus Christ.

That was Rent Collective singing Rescuer. Welcome to Spirit FM. It's Anna here. Thanks for joining me this afternoon. Matt Redman.

in my head today of how heaven might look someday. I see the people there, so I pull up a chair and the stories, they blow me away. Cause I can see it on every face, the evidence of grace. And as I listen, it occurs to me, everybody's got their own 13. So what's your story about his glory? You gotta find your place in the history of grace. Yeah, what's your story about his glory?

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Hi and welcome. It's Anna here. Thanks for joining me this afternoon. This is my perpetual calendar for today's date, June 10, Matthew 18, verse 4. Whoever humbles himself like this child is the greatest in the kingdom of heaven. Let's look back. It says, at this time, the disciples came to Jesus and asked, who then?

and among them. Truly I tell you, he said, unless you change and become like little children, you will never enter the kingdom of heaven. Therefore, whoever humbles himself like this child is the greatest in the kingdom of heaven, and whoever welcomes a little child in my name welcomes me. It's God's love for children, hey? But I think about what it means to become like a child. Humble yourself like a child. A child is teachable. A child listens to what the adult is saying, generally, you know, and goes and does it. Think about how often a child can be corrected in a day or in a few days. All these different things we're trying to teach them and grow them up to be. And so we can't lose that humbleness. We can't think that we've already got it all figured out. And even we can't, think that we're better than the next person beside us or much more mature or advanced, because then we won't be able to hear from them. And there's people all around us for us to learn from. And so thinking about learning from each other, it's having a teachable, humble heart, that you are not better, that you're not better just because you succeeded in this one area quite well, or just because in this area you seem to have it all together. There's still very likely another area that another person has excelled in, or another area that a friend of yours can share with you what they did that worked. If you are teachable, if you are humble, do you know humble people apologize? Little children can say sorry to their parents, but can parents say sorry to their children? Can parents say sorry to a friend? Can an adult say sorry to, you know, someone else that maybe they think, you know, we're actually sometimes too prideful to say sorry to someone else. Even sometimes being a Christian can give us that sense of pride. How would we say sorry to a non-Christian who, you know, don't have this and this together in their lives? But when we do something wrong, which we do, or when we overreact or become offended in an area, or what else happens? We could say something a little bit sharp. You know, all of those things, it's, oh, I'm sorry I talked like that. I'm not having my best day. And I'm sorry I said it like that. It's not how I meant it. And I didn't mean to take that out on you. I had a difficult morning. You know, those types of things. Humble people apologize. Humble people learn from another person.

And that was Manic Drive singing Mountains. Hi and welcome. It's Anna here. Thanks for joining me this afternoon. Happy Wednesday. It's a beautiful day here today. This is from my Streams in the Desert devotional by L.B. Cowman for today's date, June 10. Romans 8:28. We know that in all things, God works for the good of those who love him, who are called according to his purpose. What a tremendous claim Paul makes in this verse. He does not say, we know that in some things, most things, or even joyful things, but in all things. This promise spans from the smallest details of life to the most important, and from the most humbling of daily tasks to God's greatest work of grace performed during a crisis. Paul states that in the present tense, God works. He does not say God worked or will work. It is a continuing operation.

As if our day-to-day life does not bring enough pressure, news of disaster and tragedy make us realize how fragile life is. We spend our whole life acquiring wealth and possessions only to see them wiped away in minutes. And even worse, when news of an unexpected disaster brings the loss of a friend or family member. Our heart grieves as we watch the news. 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What's the meaning of this disaster? The Bible says no one is exempt from tribulations and disasters. 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God tells us that when we pass through troubling times, He is with us and will not leave us alone. Do you know Jesus so you can approach Him in prayer? You can speak to someone right now about beginning a relationship with Jesus Christ by calling 888-NEED-HIM. Don't let your heart be troubled during these troubling times. Call 888-NEED-HIM. 888-NEED-HIM.

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2: Hi and welcome. It's Anna here. Thanks for joining me this afternoon. How are you doing today? I was reading in my Streams in the Desert devotional. It has Romans 8:28. For we know that in all things God works for the good of those who love him and who are called according to his purposes. So I think I'm going to talk a little bit about that continuing on. But the first thing I wanted to start with is I used to kind of wonder, because it doesn't say God's working for the good of everybody in the whole world. It says he's working for the good of those who love him and are called according to his purposes. It used to kind of get me worried of, I love God. Am I called according to his purposes? But I got over that and just decided that I am called because we are all called. We are all called. You are called. We are called for God's purposes. And so I just believe and have faith in that statement, in that verse, that when we love God, we are called according to his purposes and that he is working for our good. And so I would say that's the first step. God works through our faith in him, through our faith in believing that

We have a good God who is for us and a good Father in heaven who loves us. God's working through those things as well. And he's working through our prayers and through our surrender to him even. You know, when we pray and we say, you know, we've got our own plans and our own direction sometimes in different things, but we pray, God, your will be done above all that, above my own plans, above my own way that I think I'm going. Your will be done above all of that more. We know God's way is better. We know your way is best and for our good. And so I think I'll just stop there for now. The first step there is knowing that we are his. We are his beloved. We are called. He loves us. We love God, and that he's going to work things and is working, is in the midst of all of that for our good. Praise the Lord. This is Cochrane and Company.

0: Unearthed from beneath the sands of time are ancient writings containing ageless wisdom. Millions are finding that these words are life-changing even today. 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
1: People who visit American churches from other countries have a common observation. Compared to Christians around the world, Americans seem to have an abnormally strong desire to learn about the Bible, but much less interest in taking action on the things they learn. Jesus said that only when someone hears his word and does them would there be any benefit. In Matthew 7, Jesus gave a strong warning in his parable about the man who built a house in a foundation of sand. When the storms came, his house was washed away. This could clearly be a picture of Christians in America. We are obsessed with learning the Bible, but often see taking action as an option. It's not. Only in obeying the Word can you have assurance that your life is indeed built on the solid rock of God.
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0: heart.
1: Matt Maher, the Lord's Prayer. Hi and welcome. It's Anna here. Thanks for joining me this afternoon. You know, you kind of get into the sovereignty of God when you talk about God working everything for our good, which is a very difficult subject. And it's almost like partly a mystery. God is sovereign. He has supreme power, supreme authority, and yet he's given man dominion over the earth, and he's given us free will. And I actually heard it said that God had to send Jesus as a man to take back the authority because he had given it to man. And so when Jesus took it back as a man, a sinless man, taking back the authority that we hand over to Satan in our own decision-making. And so in Jesus, we have it back, and he's got back the keys of the kingdom and of heaven. And whatever we bind on earth will be bound in heaven, and whatever we loose on earth will be loosed in heaven. And when you think about all of that, God tells us about the power of our words that we say, and how much we still need God to intervene in our lives and to be praying and asking God for his direction and for his will above our own, knowing that he has good things for us, that he knows best. But as far as God's perfect will happening in every situation, in every area of our lives, I don't necessarily think that God's perfect will is in heaven. I do think that God has things that are going to happen on earth, like we know in the Bible, prophecies that are going to come to pass. And there's certain people who he's going to use for those sorts of things. And so there's some things that you could say are like perfectly orchestrated, and other things when we chose the wrong path that God didn't want us to take. You know, we did that. Yes, God can work it for our good, but I don't necessarily think that was his perfect plan for us. You know, I think we can go astray, but he can bring us back on track, just like he can work things for our good. And even the things that we did wrong, or these bad situations, how he can bring us healing and peace and deliverance. So that's maybe how I would explain it, but I know it's a difficult subject. I would say that one's a difficult subject. And we always have to remember that we need to keep praying. We need to ask for God's strength. And even when we're battling sickness, we can get weak in that battle, and it tries to bring us down to the ground. Like, it tries to bring us down. We need God's strength to help us as we're battling with that. And we need God to be working in our lives. That's why we're praying. And that praying and that faith makes a difference. It makes a difference in the outcome. Just like in this verse, if we're going to look at this verse, there's a belief not only our love for God, but in this verse, you have to have faith to believe this verse. There's faith in God. We love him because he first loved us. We love him because he sent his son to redeem us. And so we've got a faith in God, and faith works with God. There's a co-labor with Christ. There are so many things interwoven. And so it's a hard topic to completely explain, and maybe it's not completely explainable, but praising and thanking God that he is working in our lives and that he is a good father. I'm actually going to come up coming up next, I thought, well, I'm going to tell a story where God there's sometimes he is very, very much orchestrated so many different details, many different times, but he's not made us a puppet. And each different step, you know, we want to walk with God, but we sometimes don't make the right choices, and God brings us back. Okay, this is Riley Clemens, Fighting for Me. Hope you enjoy.

That was Down Here, Living the Dream. Hi and welcome. It's Anna here. Thanks for joining me. I'm going to try and give a quick testimony coming up, but I'll start with the weather. 16 degrees here in Campbell River, partly cloudy. We're looking at a mix of sun and cloud tomorrow with a high of 20, and then 4 days of all sun. All sunny on Friday with a high of 23, Saturday with a high of 25, Sunday with a high of 28, and Monday also 28. A mix of sun and cloud on Tuesday.

Toby Mac singing Love Broke Through. Welcome, it's Anna. Thanks for joining me this afternoon. How are you doing today? I was talking, ended up talking a little bit about the sovereignty of God and how we are not just puppets on a string. There'd be no need for us to pray, and how God has given us free will. God gave man dominion over the earth. And I've heard it said that God had to send Jesus as a man to take back the authority that we had given to Satan through our words and through us agreeing with Satan. And Jesus took it back. He says, I've got the keys to the kingdom of heaven. Whatever you bind on earth will be bound in heaven, whatever you loose on earth. And when I think about that, I think about speaking out and praying in the name of Jesus and God's plans and purposes. Like, he has things that are said in the Bible, prophecies of what's to come. Those things he's got planned out to a T, you know, and he knows how that's going to happen. And he's got people in place to work those things out. And sometimes even they say, there's a verse in the Bible that says, if you do not do this, God will find someone else to do it.

His dreams, you know, but I pray for your will to be done in my life above my own, you know, my own way and my own path. I pray for your path because I know you know best and I know you love me. And so I thought I would share with, there's a few different times where God has just really orchestrated things in my life. I'm sure with yours too, and you know that just has to be from God. It's kind of, there's been, you know, when you count them up, you might never stop, but there's one that's just so specific in my mind that I wanted to share with you. And so this was a prayer of mine. I had lost something that was really important to me. I often tell this story around Christmas, but I have a voice recorder, and on it, there's a talk with my grandma in her 90s, and we're just having tea together, and I recorded the conversation. It's my grandma's voice. It's special to me. Got some of my kids when they were little speaking on it. And then what is also very special to me is I have all of these healing scriptures and declarations. And when you hear the scripture of about healing, your faith rises up because you see it in the Bible. And then you say, and Anna, that's for you too. You hear that? That's the truth. You say these declarations of faith that just help you absorb, helps you absorb and to take in the truth and not just surface level hearing it, right? So I've got these scriptures and declarations, and I listen to this. I've listened to it many times when I've been sick, when I've needed healing, and it helps me so much, the Word of God. And so I lost this voice recorder in a busy time, and I thought it would turn up. It hadn't turned up. And I don't have all of the details here right now, so I'm going to try and remember some of them. But eventually, I thought when it hadn't turned up, and I would put it in this special place in between the sheets in my linen closet so it wouldn't get lost, you know, this really special place. And then I would forget about it in between the sheets in my linen closet. And then I remembered I had donated some sheets to the Salvation Army. And that was the last time that I remember where I put my recorder, and I thought, oh my goodness, maybe I donated it to the Salvation Army accidentally. And I went down, I think, did I try to go down to the Salvation Army? They were closed because of COVID, and I was able to get their phone number. And they said they would look for that. And the day that they opened, I was there the first day looking at everything that was displayed to see if my voice recorder could be there. I saw some things I had donated, but I didn't see my recorder. And I would talk to them. And finally, they said they had looked through everything that was donated before COVID and they never found it. And I was devastated. This was my voice recorder. And I was praying, God, well, maybe even the Salvation Army recycled it. And even if it was recycled, you can still have an angel come and bring that to me. It does not have to be gone forever, you know, and I just, because that's special to me. And thank you, God, for getting that back to me. And I was continually praying for this over the months. Then it started to get closer to Christmas. This was about 9 months long, this process. And I thought, you know, God, you could give this to me as a Christmas present because God's just so good. I'm like, God, I've just been wanting this for so long. You could give it to me for Christmas. And so I was praying for that and thanking God for that. And then shortly before Christmas, like I don't have my notes with me, but maybe a week before or 2 weeks before, I was cleaning a drawer in my kitchen and I found the instruction book for that little voice recorder. And I didn't always think about it. And so here I found this instruction book and I said, that's right. It's almost Christmas. My voice recorder is almost here. Thank you, God. My voice recorder is almost here. You reminded me of the gift that is coming. And so then it was around Christmas time. It was a COVID time. And so the kids at church were, I was doing Sunday school and they were recording all of their songs like individually. And I was putting it all together. And I was at the church just a few days before Christmas. And our friends were at the church too, Matt and Deanna. Matt was the pastor. And we had finished up. The kids are saying to me, Mom, can we please go to the park with Deanna's kids? We haven't seen them in so long. So I said, Deanna, what are you doing right now? And she was going to go to Superstore 3 days before Christmas with three little kids. And so, you know, in my compassion, I said, well, why don't I take the kids to the park? And, you know, they can come in my car. I've got
I've got seven seats. I'll just pull the back seats up and use them.

them, but the latches are broke in my back seats. And my good husband always has pliers just sitting there in the back of the vehicle, ready for me to put the pliers on these pieces of wire to pull up the back seats. Cause you can't, I don't have enough strength to do it without the wire pulling the back seats up. But today the pliers aren't there. And so I phoned Jason and said, Jason, I need to pull the back seats up. Where are the pliers? And he says, just that morning, he needed pliers. And he thought, there's no way Anna's going to need the pliers today for this vehicle. And so he took them and he used them. He didn't put them back. And so I said, it's okay. Don't worry. You know, the church has been under construction for all these days. I've been here. I've seen all these toolboxes in the church. So there's someone has to have pliers. I'll just go find some. And so first I sent Teo into the building. I was exhausted and I thought, oh, Teo could just go get them for me. He came back empty handed and I just had to force myself to go the extra step. And I'm like, oh, there's something else I need to talk to Matt about. So I'll just go in the building. So I go in. And I said to Matt, you know, where are all the toolboxes? I just saw them. There were so many here, full sets of toolboxes. And Matt said, you know, everyone had just taken their toolboxes home. And so I'm looking around, I'm searching for like a toolbox. And I see this little tiny one, like a handheld, very small toolbox. And I look in it. I think it's, I can't remember if I had to open it or if it was already open. I look in it and it's just filled with screwdrivers. I can see that it's filled with screwdrivers. But because I wanted pliers so much, I just started digging my hand in this toolbox, even though I couldn't see pliers. So I'm digging my hand in that toolbox, and I'm talking to Matt, who was there, and our friend Tanya. I'm talking to them as I'm digging my hand, and then I look back at my hand, and my recorder was either in my hand or just beside it. And I went, oh, there's my recorder that I lost. Like about 9 months ago or something, there's my recorder and God found it for me. And it didn't work at the time, but I knew because God gave it to me, it was going to work. That was the last time I was at the church building. I might've been in the office area before Christmas, but that was the last time I was going to be there. And look at all the things that God did to make me dig my hand in that little tiny church toolbox. I didn't even see pliers, but I dug my hand in there because the kids wanted me to take them to the park. I was going to take Deanna's kids in my car. I needed pliers to open up my back seats. And then I was going to look for pliers in the church. There was a toolbox. It didn't look like it had pliers in it, but I'm so desperate. I'm digging my hand in it and I find my voice recorder. Such a gift from the Lord. God is so good. And just to finish up the story, I was able to use some scissors to latch onto that wire and pull the back seats up. We have a different vehicle now. It's a newer version of what we have, and the back seats just flip up so easily. But back then, that's what I had to do. And I just look at that situation and I thank God that it's through our prayers, it's through us asking God to work that He sets us up.

Tim Timmons everywhere I go. Thanks for joining me this afternoon. You've been listening to Anna here at Spirit FM. God bless you. Have a great rest of your day. I'll see you tomorrow.

0: Number four.
1: Number four.
0: Which literally is, remember the day of Shabbat. Shabbat means to stop.
1: Hmm. Okay, so remember the day of stopping.
0: Yeah, to treat it as holy.
1: Okay.
0: So there's a 24-hour period that in your mind you're to recognize that one's different. And how you behave in that 24-hour period should be different.
1: And that's treating it as holy.
0: That's treating as holy. Okay.
1: All right.
0: How exactly? So for 6 days, you'll labor and do your work. But the seventh day is a Shabbat of Yahweh your Elohim. On it, you will not make or do any work.
1: Okay.
0: You get a list of who it is that's supposed to honor the holiness of this day of Shabbat. It's you, your son, your daughter, your male slave, your female slave, your cattle, and the immigrant who's in your gates.
1: Is that seven?
0: Seven.
1: Nah.
0: Of course.
1: Of course.
0: So seven is the Hebrew word sheva, spelled with the same letters as the Hebrew word sava, which means to fill up or to satisfy, complete. And the last line of the command, therefore, Yahweh blessed the day of Shabbat, and he made it holy.
1: Right. And this is referring to Genesis 1.
0: Mm-hmm. We'll recall that in 6 days, Yahweh made the skies, the land, and the sea, and all that's in them.
1: When God ordered all of the cosmos, he was laboring in some way?
0: Yeah. Okay, so God generates out of generous love something that is not God, but that is wholly contained within and sustained by God. Each day opens with, and God said, then God is making or doing something. And then it ends with saying, and there was evening, and there was morning. 1, 2, 3, 4, 5, 6. And he rested on the seventh day.
1: Day seven doesn't get that final marker, and there was evening and morning on the seventh day.
0: Mm-mm. Yeah.
1: It's a day that doesn't end.
0: It's the day that doesn't end. Mm. This great day of unity and completeness and blessing and sharing in the harmony and shalom, coming into rest, a state of rest within the generous love of God. And what if, because that's such a long journey.
1: Yeah, when is it again?
0: The universe.
1: When's that going to happen?
0: Exactly.
1: Can I put it in my calendar?
0: Yeah, so what the fourth command is about Israel, is to structure its actual life rhythms along that storyline. And then reenact the whole history of the universe every week. So that 6 days of labor, culminating a seventh day of rest, becomes a way of participating in the grand story of what God is doing and has in store for all of creation. I'm an image of God. I'm called to discover the vocation that God has for me and that he's instilled within me. But our work is not ultimate. It's not actually what has the final word about where this universe is going. So I can stop and just enjoy the good things that God's given me.
1: Wow, yeah.
0: In Jewish tradition, as far back as we can tell, the seventh day begins on what today we call Friday at sundown. So from Friday to Saturday. But then Jesus rose from the dead on a Sunday.
1: Day one.
0: Day one of the new week.
1: Mm-hmm.
0: A hugely important day because it marks the dawn of new creation. Mm. So the earliest Jewish communities that followed Jesus now had 2 days they wanted to celebrate as holy. And there were arguments about which day was truly honoring God, and it got contentious. But the Apostle Paul saw all this coming. Where he talked about, hey, different ones of you are going to treat different days as sacred and holy, surely referring to the Sabbath. And he trusted that the Spirit of God would guide individuals and communities to use wisdom and to honor the days that they felt they needed to honor.
1: Okay.
0: So this command is for us. Remember the Sabbath, keep it holy, and let's be generous to each other as we follow Jesus. Because I think what we all care about is the meaning of the Sabbath.
1: Yeah.
0: There is coming a time of rest, and you can stop and enjoy a taste of that future rest right here in the present.

0: perfectly.
1: Hi, I'm Megan Hoffer, and welcome to Heartbeat.
2: In the Bible, James chapter 2 says, "Faith without works is dead." This verse shouldn't be condemning. It should be a matter of cause and effect. How do your beliefs shape your actions? Because you believe exercise is good for your health, you exercise. Because you believe education is important, you study. Much like the phrase, love is a verb, so is faith. Because of my faith in Jesus, I choose to be his hands and feet in this world. Luke chapter 7 is full of people who had a faith that made Jesus move. It begins with a man who not only believed, but he knew that just a word of Jesus would be enough for even death to flee. What has your faith led you to do?
1: Heartbeat is brought to you by the Salvation Army.

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3: All right, we'll get ready for the Total Change Show. I'm Terry Somerville here with you. We've got the good news of Jesus Christ and all that he has done, breaking the power and consequences of sin in the earth.

Well, I like that good news. Well, we've been talking this week about the good news that Christ preached and the power of God that accompanies good news. It's not just that we have news to inform your mind or something. It's not just that we say, now you're forgiven, your record in heaven is blotted out, you're no longer guilty before God, now get on with your life. The good news is that Christ paid it all. He paid for the sin problem. Sin is the problem in this world.

All right. Well, that's amazing. In the Bible, it talks about how the apostles came preaching good news, right? Bible. So where does it talk about this? Good news is the word evangelism or evangelon. That's why we say we're doing evangelism. Funny how it's become a dirty word in some circles to evangelize. But what it means is you're telling good news. It's amazing. You're telling good news. That's what evangelism. We have good news to give to people. Now, in the Bible, it's called the gospel. That's the way it's translated, but it's just a Greek word for evangelism. Well, actually, the Greek word's evangelikon or something like that. And it says, Jesus said, go into all the world and preach the good news to every creature. And then Romans 10, Paul said, how can anyone preach unless they're sent, as it's written? How beautiful are the feet of those who bring good news. Man, oh man, oh man. And then the disciples said in Acts 4, we cannot help but speak about what we've seen and heard.

Man, oh man, they're preaching good news, and it's good news about Christ and good news about the kingdom of God. Isn't that interesting? It's not just of Christ, but his kingdom. He is the King of the kings and the Lord of lords. And so the good news of the kingdom arriving and being here, he is the Lord of all. Now, I mean, of course, you hear me talking about his lordship in things like politics again and again and again and again and again. The concept of the kingdom of God or kingdom of heaven is in all the teachings of Christ and in the book of Acts. And it's amazing. And of course, kingdom means the government, the rule, the reign of a king. And that king is Jesus. Currently, not in the future. He's not here physically, but he is reigning currently right now. And he does it in the power of the Holy Spirit. He does it through angels. He does it through sovereignty and providence. And he does it on earth through us, his people. But we need to be radically transformed in our heart and life. We need to be born again. Like Matthew 18, he said, truly, unless you change and become like little children, you can't enter the kingdom of heaven. And then you enter it and you live in it and you live by it and it comes flowing through you. And the good news is proclaimed to the nation. What's it say? Matthew 24, this gospel of the kingdom shall be preached, declared to the whole world, to all nations, before the end comes. Then the end comes. Isn't that interesting? Hallelujah. So that's what we're all about, you guys. And, well, what can I say? Let's lift our eyes up. Let's look to heaven. Let's realize what we've got. It's something amazing.

Yeah, Start Me Up Again. There's the Eighth Line Canadian band there, back a ways. Okay, it's Terry here in the afternoon with you, still talking about good news. We could talk and preach about good news. What's interesting is I'm looking at this thing about the anointing that's on evangelists. Like Jesus was the epitome of the evangelist. He was the chief evangelist, and when he came to Nazareth and read Isaiah 61, he said, "The Spirit of the Lord is upon me because he's anointed me to preach good news." That's that's the word there, literally. The evangelist. Evangel means you're proclaiming great news, fantastic news. But then he goes on to elaborate all these fantastic things that are done, that he's proclaiming. I mean, we talk about good news being come to Christ, your sins will be forgiven. But that's not what's in the list. What Jesus is declaring is good news, everything that sin has done and destroyed in your life is being restored. That's the good news. See, if you're just a Christian, you say, "I belong to Jesus Christ. I gave my heart to him. I got a new heart." Right, that's good. That's what he wants you to have. And you're born again, but your life is a total crap mess. There's good news for you. He'll deliver you from the crap mess. We're not trying to creep along. It's what he did. He accomplished it at the cross. He did it. And one of the ones like healing the brokenhearted. Man, oh man. And it's a promise in the Old Testament too. Psalm 147, he binds up their wounds and heals the brokenhearted. That's what God does. The good news is Jesus bore brokenheartedness on the cross so we would be set free from it. And I'm announcing to you, listening to me today, his good news to you is he paid for your brokenheartedness just like he paid for your sin so that you will be free in your heart. Your brokenheartedness, what's that mean? It means like you're ground, inside. You've been damaged. You've been hurt. You've been wounded. You've been beaten. It's a word, this brokenheartedness, the same word used like when they pulverize the grapes, they get in the big vat with the grapes and mash them with their feet. You've been mashed down under your foot. It's the same word as when they take bones and they ground them to powder, like making lime and all this. If you feel like that, you feel like your heart, you've just been ruined. You have no heart. You have no anything. You've got no oomph. You've got nothing for life, living, and all that anymore. It's all gone. It's all gone. You're brokenhearted. Could be a terrific loss you suffered at some point in your life. Somebody so significant to you died and it's gone. Could be, usually it's a loss, but could be some incredible trauma, emotional trauma, and you've never recovered from it. You're carrying it all your life. He paid for it on the cross. The good news is this damage from sin was borne by Christ at Calvary. How do I know this? Because when he died at the cross, the soldier came along with the spear and the checking if he died, he pierced him in the side, and out from insides went blood and water mixed. That's the sign of a broken heart. If his heart had not burst, he would have got clear fluid. Jesus' heart burst, bearing mankind's broken heart. The good news to you is he can restore to you your heart. Remember it says in Isaiah, in Jeremiah 36 and other places about the prophecy of the promise of the Father. He'll take out that heart of stone. See, you get hard-hearted when you get a broken heart. He'll give you a heart of flesh. And he puts a new and right spirit in you. That's what he wants to do for you right now. He'll do that for you. Did you believe that? Say, "Lord, I want a new heart. Heal my broken heart today."
And if some particular thing comes to mind why you're brokenhearted, name it before God. Be specific with him about it. I've seen this, done this, experienced it myself, led others in it. It works. It does. Say to God, my heart has been broken because of such and such. If you got to forgive somebody, say it right now. I forgive them for doing this. Maybe it doesn't apply. But my heart's broken because I had this loss. You know, my mom passed away when I was a little girl. Or you can say anything, whatever it is. Lord, I give this to you right now. I forgive so-and-so right now. Or maybe you have to say, Lord, forgive me for sinning right now. Lord, and come and heal my broken heart. I believe the good news. And you watch. The Lord begins to do it. Amen. Making me new.

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And hey, I want to play something that I put on to run throughout the day here about the Sabbath day. Remember the Sabbath day to keep it holy. What's holy mean? It means set

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God rested on the seventh day from all his labors, and it was good. God meant for man to rest on the seventh day from all our labors. It's good. He'll provide more than you need in 6 days, so you can rest on the seventh.

0: for the Lord, for prayer and for family and all that kinds, for church, but not for the usual stuff. You know what I mean? Anyway, have a listen to this. I know you'll like it. It's good.
1: Number four, which literally is remember the day of Shabbat. Shabbat means to stop.
2: Okay, so remember the day of stopping.
1: Yeah, to treat it as holy.
2: Okay.
1: So there's a 24-hour period that in your mind you're to recognize that one's different. And how you behave in that 24-hour period should be different.
2: And that's treating it as holy.
1: That's treating as holy. Okay.
2: All right.
1: How exactly? So for 6 days, you'll labor and do your work. But the seventh day is a Shabbat of Yahweh your Elohim. On it, you will not make or do any work.
2: Okay.
1: You get a list of who it is that's supposed to honor the holiness of this day of Shabbat. It's you, your son, your daughter, your male slave, your female slave, your cattle, and the immigrant who's in your gates.
2: Is that seven?
1: Seven. Of course.
2: Of course.
1: So seven is the Hebrew word sheva, spelled with the same letters as the Hebrew word sava, which means to fill up or to satisfy, complete. And the last line of the command, therefore, Yahweh blessed the day of Shabbat, and he made it holy.
2: Right. And this is referring to Genesis 1.
1: Mm-hmm. We'll recall that in 6 days, Yahweh made the skies, the land, and the sea, and all that's in them.
2: When God ordered all of the cosmos, he was laboring in some way?
1: Yeah. Okay, so God generates out of generous love something that is not God, but that is wholly contained within and sustained by God. Each day opens with, and God said, then God is making or doing something. And then it ends with saying, and there was evening and there was morning. 1, 2, 3, 4, 5, 6. And he rested on the seventh day.
2: Day seven doesn't get that final marker. And there was evening and morning on the seventh day.
1: Mm-mm. Yeah.
2: It's a day that doesn't end.
1: It's the day that doesn't end. This great day of unity and completeness and blessing and sharing in the harmony and shalom, coming into rest, a state of rest within the generous love of God. And what if, because that's such a long journey.
2: Yeah, when is it again?
1: The universe.
2: When's that going to happen?
1: Exactly.
2: Can I put it in my calendar?
1: Yeah, so what the fourth command is about Israel, is to structure its actual life rhythms along that storyline and then reenact the whole history of the universe every week so that 6 days of labor culminating a seventh day of rest becomes a way of participating in the grand story of what God is doing and has in store for all of creation. I'm an image of God. I'm called to discover the vocation that God has for me and that he's instilled within me. But our work is not ultimate. It's not actually what has the final word about where this universe is going. So I can stop and just enjoy the good things that God's given me.
2: Wow, yeah.
1: In Jewish tradition, as far back as we can tell, the seventh day begins on what today we call Friday at sundown. So from Friday to Saturday. But then Jesus rose from the dead on a Sunday.
2: Day one.
1: Day one of the new week. A hugely important day because it marks the dawn of new creation. So the earliest Jewish communities that followed Jesus now had 2 days they wanted to celebrate as holy. And there were arguments about which day was truly honoring God, and it got contentious. But the Apostle Paul saw all this coming, where he talked about, hey, different ones of you are going to treat different days as sacred and holy, surely referring to the Sabbath. And he trusted that the Spirit of God would guide individuals and communities to use wisdom and to honor the days that they felt they needed to honor.
2: Okay.
1: So this command is for us. Remember the Sabbath, keep it holy, and let's be generous to each other as we follow Jesus. Because I think what we all care about is the meaning of the Sabbath.
2: Yeah.
1: There is coming a time of rest, and you can stop and enjoy a taste of that

Well, okay, Nicole Nordman there, Turn Your Eyes on Jesus. Hey, I've got Lance Wallnau part two coming up in a few minutes here. He's talking about that bridal anointing, the bride of Christ, you know, and being able to pray in the Spirit and pray according to the will of God. All these things that are available to us. Oh, it's such an interesting teaching. So that's coming up in a few minutes. But let me just track with you a little bit more on the good news. We have good news from God concerning Christ. Not just to share with others, but I think the body of Christ, we need to get it internalized into our own lives sometimes, because I don't know. It seems to me a lot of the church people become Christians. They want Christ. We ask God to forgive our sins, and he does. He comes into our life. But then we're picking our way along, and

0: trying desperately hard to get above all the issues of life and problems. And Jesus announced good news in Nazareth when he quoted from Isaiah 61. Good news means evangelism. The evangelist was announcing the good news to the people. And what's the good news? The good news is that Christ not only bore our sin and guilt on the cross and settled our record so that we're no longer guilty, but are counted holy before God, and you can know him now, and you're born again. But he paid for what sin does, its damage, all the way to and including death. And death's that last enemy. One day death itself will be wiped out and we'll have a resurrection because of what Christ did. But there's so much good news here. Like good news to the poor, the impoverished. He can reverse and change the affairs of your life. That's what that was the first thing he announced to the very most poor, the wretchedly poor, and to the heartbroken. I talked about that earlier. To the prisoner. What prisoners? The one you're in prison in something in your life. You could be imprisoned by sickness. You could be imprisoned by addictions. You could be imprisoned by you've got depression. And or your mind torment or whatever it is that's going on. You could be imprisoned and your life is not your own. It seems like you're held captive by something. And he says there's good news to the captives, good news to the poor, good news for the one who walked away. I think I'll play that song in a minute. Yes, good news for you who are captive. Freedom was the news. Freedom to the captives. Do you want to be free today? You believe in Christ. He brings good news for you. Freedom. Addictions. Break and leave. I've seen this in my ministry before. Suddenly I'd see the Spirit of God come down on some of the folks who were in that revival in the 1990s, and addictions fall off their body. I could see it fall to the floor. I saw one time I was ministering in the church, and one lady, she had hepatitis. I didn't know, but she had been drug addict and all that kind of stuff. And I saw it leaving every cell of her body. And I said, what's wrong with you? God is healing something that's in your whole system. Every cell of your body is being healed right now. She denied it until she phoned me back a week or two later and said, how did you know? And I went, how did I know what? She says, I had hepatitis. She said, ever since that Sunday, my skin has been clearing up. My strength is coming back. My appetite's coming back. And she went to the doctor. And he said, I cannot find a single trace of that hepatitis in your system. Your liver is as good as a child's. Good news, you see, good news to the captives. This is God's way. Do you believe the good news today? Yeah, good news, good news. And we got it for you. Okay, I got all that coming up with Lance Wall now in a bit. But let's play that song about good news from Wren Collective.
1: There is so much bad news in the world right now, but no matter what, we have good news, and that good news has a name, and that name is Jesus Christ.

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2: The Lance Wallnau Show is coming at you live from the master himself with a special broadcast taken from one of Lance's most recent appearances. 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
3: So the real challenge is how to go out there and stay in the zone of the bridal anointing. Ho, oh, there's a sermon for Valentine's Day. How to go into the corridors of hell and to go to the Tower of Mordor and keep the romance alive. Well, the only way you can do that is if you approach it as a bride. And here's the secret. The bride has one interest. The bride isn't dressing for every suitor. The bride isn't putting on her hair for what the guys at the office. The bride always wants to look appealing for the bridegroom, meaning your desire is to be satisfying to one person. That's the Lord Jesus. So therefore, you are excited about giving him what he wants. Now, my wife is that way. We've been married 40 years, and I guess it's one of the secret sauces of my marriage. I keep trying to figure out what's going on. She gets carried away. If she knows I want something, she goes out and does it, whether it's a good idea or not. I want to get a car. I kept telling her, I need to get a car. Well, she feels like she's got to go help me get that car. Now, I'm not asking her for go get me a car. I'm just bringing up to her the fact that I sold my car to my son. My son loved my BMW. He needed a car, and so I gave him my car. The Lord told me to just give it to him. I said, all right, you can have my car. What? I didn't have a car after I gave that car to him. So I'm having to, you know, borrow cars, and the cars show up. It's funny how this stuff works. That staff member goes to Israel. They're gone for a month. The car's in my driveway. I figure, well, I might as well drive it. But then my wife started, I started talking to my wife about what I like. Next thing I know, I come home. She's ordering a car for me. Now, I don't know if I should be happy or not. I really didn't make that decision, but she wants me happy. But here's the point. You should be finding out what God has put. Now, catch this. I'm going to give it to you. I can find it in the Bible if I had the chance. The Holy Spirit will show you not only things to come, but will show you those things that Jesus has and reveal them to you. It's a mysterious verse. The Spirit of God will take of what is mine and will reveal it to you. Oh, the Holy Spirit will take of what is mine and reveal it to you. What does that mean? The Holy Spirit will take of the inheritance that Jesus has coming to him that you're called to get him. The Holy Spirit will take of what is mine, which means it belongs to me, and he'll reveal it to you. And what do you do when, well, I want Christian retreat. Gerald Durstein got that vision. Now, thank God for Phil, because his son comes along, can steward the vision. The old man would have lost if he didn't have a son that knew how to take it, steward it, and keep it going. This would be a Holiday Inn now instead of Christian retreat. So God wants to reveal to you, and if you're a bride, you take what Jesus shows you he wants, and you go get it for him. You get what I'm talking about? Then when you get pulled into the electoral cesspool or into the news cycle or into whatever, you got your oxygen mask on because you're not out there doing this because this is an itch you got to scratch. You're doing it because it's an assignment God gave you, and you're giving him something he wants. Hallelujah. The bride is cooperating with the bridegroom to give him something now. And what does he want? Most people miss it. You've been taught against it because religious devils have done a lot of damage to the body of Christ. Took so many years to even get them comfortable with Donald Trump. Suddenly he's delivering them. He's putting prayer back in the public school. He's kicking out the wokes, casting out demons. And all of a sudden a few Christians begrudgingly, yeah, he's not as bad as I thought. Let me show you. I'll give you some stair steps looks at how this works. When I heard, I want to see on the anniversary of your father's death, anniversary of your father going to heaven, on this, like, how many years has it been here? How many years is this? Huh? 56. I want to believe God for another revival. I believe it's in Phil's, it's in him like Elijah had the anointing of Elijah. He's got a double portion in him of what his dad have. I want to see a move of God like that right down here. That's why I keep coming down here. Place a little worn out, nice, weather's torn, it's gone through hurricanes, and trees are flying around. And I'm looking around, look at this thing. I'm looking at it like I'm a partner of his. Go, we got to fix this place up, Phil, because God's planning on visiting this place. Punching some holes in the ceiling. Doing some new things. And he's a good man for it because he's got a good heart for the kingdom of God. He's got a simplicity of kindness about him that embraces all the diversity of the body of Christ. And he's got the right stewardship for this. So let me show you how this warfare works. It starts off with a status quo. So what happens is the church gets into a rut. It gets into the praise and worship status quo, the signs and wonders status quo, the revival status quo, the, you know, whatever it is. We're kind of a little bit, Donald Trump's really, you know, shaking everything up. Well, actually, this is how it works. I'm going to show you how it works with Donald Trump as an example. A status quo comes along, and what happens is a religious spirit, the work of a religious spirit is like a prophylactic. It's designed to wrap around you so that you don't conceive anything. So that spirit parks itself right there. Its job is to keep you locked into as far as you've gone, that's as far as you go. You're born again, stay there. Water baptized, fine. Stay away from the rest of that stuff. And that religious spirit will fight every progressive level of revelation you go up. You want to get into tongues, you want to get into the gifts, it'll fight you there. But then once you get it, stop there. That's enough. Crazy enough, don't go out for any further. And the religious spirit is designed, I'm telling you, it's like a prophylactic spirit. It's designed to keep you from going to the next level. It fights you getting where you got, but it shows up at your church. It's very comfortable in the church, so long as everything stays at the status quo. It'll let you operate. But the moment you start moving, the moment that sermon starts coming along, and how do you know God's breaking you out of that? Watch what happens. Always be curious. There's the introduction of a new element. Now, that new element can be deception. That new element can be the devil. But God always comes as the new element. So I can show you how this works. If you're in the Dark Ages, the new element is coming along with a monk named Martin Luther who's got an argument with the Pope over indulgences. It's going to come as a new element. And the introduction of the new element will be a disruption of the status quo. So I'm always curious about what's interrupting the status quo, because it just might be God. Because for God to get you outside of that religious spirit, he's got to do something new, and that religious devil will fight it. So you follow me so far? This is the pattern of progress for the bride. We got to go from glory to glory. You had to embrace a lot of new things. A lot of people missed it with, back to politics, a lot of people missed it with Trump. He was an introduction of a new element. I remember I told my friends, I said, this is going to go down like a rat sandwich. He likes Paula White. He's been married 3 times. She's on her 3rd. That's 6 marriages. There go the Baptists. I don't know what God's doing. He's picking some wild cards right now. He's stacking this deck so bad that every religious person I know is going to have a gag reflex over my revelation. The introduction of new element, Donald Trump and electoral politics. Introduction of new element, Martin Luther and the Reformation. Whatever the religious spirit goes, first thing you have is chaos, confusion, confusions of the devil, disunity, divisions of the devil. Donald Trump, I remember it was so funny. I'm not going to embarrass my prophet friends, but I had some real head trips early on. Johnny Enlow missed it with Donald Trump. Even Cindy Jacobs, Chuck Pierce, all of them had problems. You know why? They were all rooting for Ted Cruz. Ted Cruz should have been the right man. Ted Cruz's father is a Seven Mountain man. If anybody should have been the guy that I was cheering for, it's Seven Mountain Ted Cruz. And along comes the heathen Donald Trump. Can't even get his lines right. Hey, have you ever committed a sin? None that I can think of. Oh, my God, the guy's totally. Now, at least you got to be a good liar like Obama and quote the Bible properly. You can't be like Donald Trump. Try to quote the Bible. 2 Corinthians says, 2 Corinthians, what are you talking about? 2 Corinthians, you don't know what you're talking about. Tell me about your relationship with God. Well, I take my little cracker and my little juice. Oh, my God. What's he telling a little cracker and his little juice? He kept flunking the test. Meanwhile, other smooth-talking evangelicals, Mike Huckabee knew, Ben Carson. Ben Carson, I knew his campaign manager. He said, you know what Ben's middle name is? Solomon. God's called him to be the leader. Okay. I said, you can go be his campaign manager, but it's still going to be Trump because God's got his hand on the unpredictable outsider. I asked the Lord one night, I said, how do I know it's Trump? I think I'm losing my mind. The guy hasn't even said a serious prayer yet. Everybody wants it. Did he say the prayer? Did he say the prayer? We got to get him to say the prayer. The Lord says, I'll tell you who I've anointed.

And so I'm starting to write a book. I'm really feeling like I'm going way off, Lord. I'm even going to double down and write a book. And Trump's your chaos candidate. All my friends think I'm crazy because he's the only non-Christian running, and it's the one. So I'm sitting there in Pasadena. I snuck out of the revival meeting with Cheon. I snuck out to go to a bar across the street to go watch the debate. I'm just telling you the honest truth. I had to go see how my man was going to do. And I go over, the Lord said, you watch how the debate goes and you'll see which one I'm anointed. I said, how do I know which one I'm anointed? There's seven people on a platform. The Lord said, you'll know the one I'm anointed because they'll have authority. I said, what does that mean? They'll have authority. They're all going to sound like authorities. The Lord said, you watch. The one who is the center of attention and controls the narrative is the one that has the authority. And everyone will recognize he's setting the agenda. That's the authority on the platform. I said, this will be a mystery. I go over there, Megyn Kelly, sits there all sharp with her Fox News, brightest, most dangerous woman out there in the conservatives. Mr. Trump, you're on record calling women horses and pigs. How do you expect women in America to elect you as president when that's how you talk about women? I gasped. I thought, he's done. And then he leans over and he says, only Rosie O'Donnell. And all the guys in the bar started laughing. All the alpha males with their beers and their, you know, jackets, in California, no less. Only Rosie O'Donnell. The Lord said, that's the authority. If you can dodge that bullet and come up with an answer, only Rosie O'Donnell. It's hilarious. Huh? I mean, it was a terrible answer, but it was funny. Then I saw that. Well, I started realizing the introduction of a new element, Martin Luther's Reformation, Jerusalem, Day of Pentecost. First thing that happens, status quo, they go to the upper room, they start speaking in tongues. First thing, there's the word confusion shows up right after tongues shows up in the second chapter of the book of Acts. Why? They're all confused. Why? Because they're all speaking in different languages, the marvelous things of God. Sometimes confusion just means your head hasn't caught up with what God's doing. Right. Write that one down. Sometimes confusion is evidence that God's taking you to another level your brain hasn't figured out yet. Chaos. Confusion. But then out of the confusion, notice, out of the status quo, God puts a new element down. That revival element that visited your father was a new element. Then out of that came confusion. What's punches in the ceiling? People prophesying. Things are, people doing weird stuff. I have Stacey Campbell and her husband, Wesley, and they're the shaking head prophets. They were like Anabaptists over there, and she's shaking her head when she prophesies. Her hair's flying all over the place. I'm looking at her, oh my God, it's like, give me a headache. I'd be so dizzy prophesying like that. She started prophesying. The other women started prophesying the same thing. Her hair's flying all over the place. Well, they were Anabaptists. They were like the same thing coming out of this, you know, this religious movement. And then God shows up in some chaotic new way. The point is, the introduction of the new element creates confusion at first. But then, if it's God, a new level hits. It's called the practice of new possibilities. What's the new possibility? The new possibility is getting filled with the Holy Ghost, speaking in tongues. The movement has been birthed in Jerusalem. The new possibility is the Catholic Church isn't the only church. Evidently, there's another church in town. It's called Protestants. The new possibility is, well, maybe God likes that heathen guy, Donald Trump. Maybe he'll get him saved later. Maybe he isn't as religious as we are. Or maybe God's sending a message to the church saying, if you don't mind, since you haven't done anything, I'll just do it my way. Which I actually think is true. And then after the new possibilities, after your MAGA movement starts, after your Protestant Reformation takes place, after your Pentecost takes off, after your 1948 revival, this is the pattern, people, for all progress the bride has been. And the bride is the one who makes the journey to the next level. It's the lovers of Jesus, the sold out, fanatical, hungry lovers of Jesus that push through the contradiction, that get out of the status quo, that are tired of the same old thing, that got to see something new. And I got done telling you, I don't care if you're over 70, you're 80. You know, it's a funny thing, I do an analysis of a field, which is rather interesting in American studies, called
Convergence theory. Convergence theory is an actual academic study that was done at Fuller Theological Seminary by Dr. Robert

0: and he and I taught a master's degree class together, and his body of research was on the five phases of destiny. He actually has statistical data on Bible characters as well as living examples of people that move into convergence. Convergence being the fourth or fifth phase of a life, which typically happens in Western civilization after the age of 50, when you're walking in fulfillment of what God has been preparing you for your whole life. It's the convergence. So what's convergence? It's when you're walking in the prophetic script God wrote for you before you were born. The convergence zone is actually a place where your gifts and talents and acquired skills over a lifetime come together with your mistakes and your learning to create a kind of a unique composition to prepare you for a role that you step into that maximizes 100% of your latent potential, meaning you are now doing the thing you were created to do because God creates a role for you to slip over into that utilizes your acquired skills and your spiritual gifts in the thing that God wanted you to do. Only 20% of Christians get there, 80% don't. That's an interesting study in itself, isn't it? Well, I would say that that study would be the number one thing I would study. I would fixate and obsess on that one subject if I was a Christian, because after you're born again, the only thing that matters is doing what God called you to do so you can stand before him and say, I did it. Last thing you want to do is succeed in building a ladder that's leaning against the wrong wall. I want to climb a ladder of success on the wall God called me to. So the practice of new possibilities as we're going up the hill of the Lord, as we're going up, then we come to this new level. It's called what? It's, I hope this is what happens for America, a new status quo. I hope we don't go back to where we were. I hope we don't have lunatic people with pink hair trying to shove porn down your kids, your throat and trying to convince them they're a boy when they're a girl. I pray to God that sick virus has gone through us and that Christians have somehow learned how to not only pray it out, but go in and occupy the high places so it doesn't come back.
1: All right, there we go. I hope you enjoyed that. That was Lance Wallnau from his teaching on YouTube. And actually, it's strangely, the title of the track was about what God showed me about destiny for America, that sort of thing. But it didn't seem to have anything to do with it. It was all about intercession. Isn't that good? So check out Lance Wallnau on YouTube.